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1: 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We will now be playing the Hadith and the Du'as.
2: Hadith 40. Narrated Abu Hurairah, Allah's Messenger, peace and blessings be upon him, said, a believer who accompanies the funeral procession of a Muslim out of sincere faith and hoping to attain Allah's reward and remains with it till the funeral prayer is offered and the burial ceremonies are over, he will return with a reward of 2 kirats. Each kirat is like the size of the Mount Uhud. He who offers the funeral prayer only and returns before the burial, will return with the reward of 1 kirat only. Hadith 41. Narrated Abdullah, the Prophet, peace and blessings be upon him, said, abusing a Muslim is fusuk, an evil doing, and killing him is kufr, disbelief. Hadith 42. Narrated Ubadah bin As-Samit, Allah's Messenger, peace and blessings be upon him, went out to inform the people about the date of the night of decree, Ul-Qadr, but there happened a quarrel between 2 Muslim men. The Prophet, peace and blessings be upon him, said, I came out to inform you about the date of the night of Ul-Qadr, but as so-and-so and so-and-so quarreled, its knowledge was taken away, I forgot it, and maybe it was better for you. Now look for it in the 7th, the 9th, and the 5th, of the last 10 nights of the month of Ramadan. Hadith 43. Narrated Abu Hurairah, one day while the Prophet, peace and blessings be upon him, was sitting in the company of some people, the angel, Gabriel came and asked, what is faith? Allah's Messenger, peace and blessings be upon him, replied, faith is to believe in Allah, his angels, the meeting with him, his apostles, and to believe in resurrection. Then he further asked, what is Islam? Allah's Messenger, peace and blessings be upon him, replied, to worship Allah alone and none else, to offer prayers perfectly, to pay the compulsory charity, zakat, and to observe fasts during the month of Ramadan. Then he further asked, what is ihsan, perfection? Allah's Messenger, peace and blessings be upon him, replied, to worship Allah as if you see him, and if you cannot achieve this state of devotion then you must consider that he is looking at you. Then he further asked, when will the hour be established? Allah's Messenger, peace and blessings be upon him, replied, the answerer has no better knowledge than the questioner. But I will inform you about its portents. 1. When a slave, lady, gives birth to her master. 2. When the shepherds of black camels start boasting and competing with others in the construction of higher buildings. And the hour is one of 5 things which nobody knows except Allah. The Prophet, peace and blessings be upon him, then recited, verily, with Allah, alone, is the knowledge of the hour. Surah 31, Ayah 34. Then that man, Gabriel, left, and the Prophet, peace and blessings be upon him, asked his companions to call him back, but they could not see him. Then the Prophet, peace and blessings be upon him, said, that was Gabriel who came to teach the people their religion. Abu Abdullah said, he, the Prophet, considered all that as a part of faith. Hadith 44. Narrated Abdullah bin Abbas, I was informed by Abu Sufyan that Heraclius said to him, I asked you whether they, followers of Muhammad, were increasing or decreasing. You replied that they were increasing. And in fact, this is the way of true faith till it is complete in all respects. I further asked you whether there was anybody, who, after embracing his, the Prophet's, religion, Islam, became displeased and discarded it. You replied in the negative, and in fact, this is, a sign of, true faith. When its delight enters the heart and mixes with them completely, nobody can be displeased with it.

0: Assalamu alaikum everyone, this is Aman Anwar from Birmingham representing Leap Minibuses. 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
1: Hadith 32. Narrated Abu Huraira, the Prophet, peace and blessings be upon him, said, "Religion is very easy, and whoever overburdens himself in his religion will not be able to continue in that way. So you should not be extremists, but try to be near to perfection and receive the good tidings that you will be rewarded, and gain strength by worshipping in the mornings, the afternoons, and during the last hours of the nights." Hadith 33. Narrated Al-Bara bin Azib, when the Prophet, peace and blessings be upon him, came to Medina, he stayed first with his grandfathers or maternal uncles from Ansar. He offered his prayers facing Baitul Maqdis, Jerusalem, for 16 or 17 months, but he wished that he could pray facing the Kaaba, at Makkah. The first prayer which he offered facing the Kaaba was the Usr prayer in the company of some people. Then one of those who had offered that prayer with him came out and passed by some people in a mosque who were bowing during their prayers, facing Jerusalem. He said addressing them, "By Allah, I testify that I have prayed with Allah's Messenger, peace and blessings be upon him, facing Makkah, Kaaba." Hearing that, those people changed their direction towards the Kaaba immediately. Jews and the people of the scriptures used to be pleased to see the Prophet, peace and blessings be upon him, facing Jerusalem in prayers, but when he changed his direction towards the Kaaba, during the prayers, they disapproved of it. Al-Bara added, "Before we changed our direction towards the Kaaba, Makkah, in prayers, some Muslims had died or had been killed and we did not know what to say about them, regarding their prayers. Allah then revealed, and Allah would never make your faith, prayers, to be lost, that is, the prayers of those Muslims were valid." Surah 2, Ayah 143. Hadith 34. Narrated Abu Sa'id al-Khudri, Allah's Messenger, peace and blessings be upon him, said, "If a person embraces Islam sincerely, then Allah shall forgive all his past sins, and after that starts the settlement of accounts, the reward of his good deeds will be 10 times to 700 times for each good deed, and one evil deed will be recorded as it is, unless Allah forgives it." Hadith 35. Narrated Abu Huraira, Allah's Messenger, peace and blessings be upon him, said, "If any one of you improves, follows strictly, his Islamic religion, then his good deeds will be rewarded 10 times to 700 times for each good deed and a bad deed will be recorded as it is." Hadith 36. Narrated Aisha, once the Prophet, peace and blessings be upon him, came while a woman was sitting with me. He said, "Who is she?" I replied, "She is so and so," and told him about her, excessive, praying. He said disapprovingly, "Do good deeds which is within your capacity, without being overtaxed, as Allah does not get tired of giving rewards, but, surely, you will get tired, and the best deed, act of worship, in the sight of Allah is that which is done regularly." Hadith 37. Narrated Anas, the Prophet, peace and blessings be upon him, said, "Whoever said, 'None has the right to be worshipped but Allah,' and has in his heart good, faith, equal to the weight of a barley grain will be taken out of hell. And whoever said, 'None has the right to be worshipped but Allah,' and has in his heart good, faith, equal to the weight of a wheat grain will be taken out of hell. And whoever said, 'None has the right to be worshipped but Allah,' and has in his heart good, faith, equal to the weight of an atom will be taken out of hell." Hadith 38. Narrated Umar bin al-Khattab, once a Jew said to me, "O the chief of believers, there is a verse in your holy book which is read by all of you, Muslims, and had it been revealed to us, we would have taken that day, on which it was revealed, as a day of celebration." Umar bin al-Khattab asked, "Which is that verse?" The Jew replied, "This day I have perfected your religion for you, completed my favor upon you, and have chosen for you Islam as your religion." Surah 5, Ayah 3. Umar replied, "No doubt, we know when and where this verse was revealed to the Prophet. It was Friday and the Prophet, peace and blessings be upon him, was standing at Arafat, that is, the day of Hajj. Hadith 39. Narrated Talha bin Ubaidullah, a man from Najd with unkempt hair came to Allah's Messenger, peace and blessings be upon him, and we heard his loud voice but could not understand what he was saying, till he came near and then we came to know that he was asking about Islam. Allah's Messenger, peace and blessings be upon him, said, "You have to offer prayers perfectly 5 times in a day and night, 24 hours. The man asked, "Is there any more praying?" Allah's Messenger, peace and blessings be upon him, replied, "No, but if you want to offer the nawafil prayers, you can." Allah's Messenger, peace and blessings be upon him, further said to him, "You have to observe fasts during the month of Ramadan." The man asked, "Is there any more fasting?" Allah's Messenger, peace and blessings be upon him, replied, "No, but if you want to observe the nawafil fasts, you can." Then Allah's Messenger, peace and blessings be upon him, further said to him, "You have to pay the zakat, obligatory charity." The man asked, "Is there anything other than the zakat for me to pay?" Allah's Messenger, peace and blessings be upon him, replied, "No, unless you want to give alms of your own." And then that man retreated saying, "By Allah, I will neither do less nor more than this." Allah's Messenger, peace and blessings be upon him, said, "If what he said is true, then he will be successful, that is, he will be granted paradise."
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1: Hadith 1. Narrated Umar bin al-Khattab. I heard Allah's Messenger, peace and blessings be upon him, saying, "The reward of deeds depends upon the intentions, and every person will get the reward according to what he has intended. So whoever emigrated for worldly benefits or for a woman to marry, his emigration was for what he emigrated for." Hadith 2. Narrated Aisha, the mother of the faithful believers. Al-Harith bin Hisham asked Allah's Messenger, peace and blessings be upon him, "O Allah's Messenger, peace and blessings be upon him. How is the divine inspiration revealed to you?" Allah's Messenger, peace and blessings be upon him, replied, "Sometimes it is revealed like the ringing of a bell. This form of inspiration is the hardest of all, and then this state passes off after I have grasped what is inspired. Sometimes the angel comes in the form of a man and talks to me and I grasp whatever he says." Aisha added, "Verily I saw the Prophet, peace and blessings be upon him, being inspired divinely on a very cold day and noticed the sweat dropping from his forehead, as the inspiration was over." Hadith 3. Narrated Aisha, the mother of the faithful believers. The commencement of the divine inspiration to Allah's Messenger, peace and blessings be upon him, was in the form of good dreams which came true like bright daylight, and then the love of seclusion was bestowed upon him. He used to go in seclusion in the cave of Hira, where he used to worship Allah alone continuously for many days before his desire to see his family. He used to take with him the journey food for the stay and then come back to his wife Khadija to take his food likewise again, till suddenly the truth descended upon him while he was in the cave of Hira. The angel came to him and asked him to read. The Prophet, peace and blessings be upon him, replied, "I do not know how to read." The Prophet, peace and blessings be upon him, added, "The angel caught me, forcefully, and pressed me so hard that I could not bear it any more. He then released me and again asked me to read and I replied, 'I do not know how to read.' Thereupon he caught me again and pressed me a second time till I could not bear it any more. He then released me and again asked me to read but again I replied, 'I do not know how to read, or what shall I read?' Thereupon he caught me for the third time and pressed me, and then released me and said, 'Read in the name of your Lord, who has created all that exists, created man from a clot. Read. And your Lord is the most generous.'" Surah 96, Ayat 1-3. Then Allah's Messenger, peace and blessings be upon him, returned with the inspiration and with his heart beating severely. Then he went to Khadija bint Khuwaylid and said, "Cover me. Cover me." They covered him till his fear was over, and after that he told her everything that had happened and said, "I fear that something may happen to me." Khadija replied, "Never. By Allah, Allah will never disgrace you. You keep good relations with your kith and kin, help the poor and the destitute, serve your guests generously and assist the deserving calamity-afflicted ones." Khadija then accompanied him to her cousin Waraka bin Nawfal bin Asad bin Abdul Uzza, who, during the pre-Islamic period, became a Christian and used to write the writing with Hebrew letters. He would write from the Gospel in Hebrew as much as Allah wished him to write. He was an old man and had lost his eyesight. Khadija said to Waraka, "Listen to the story of your nephew, O my cousin." Waraka asked, "O my nephew, what have you seen?" Allah's Messenger, peace and blessings be upon him, described whatever he had seen. Waraka said, "This is the same one who keeps the secrets, Angel Gabriel, whom Allah had sent to Moses. I wish I were young and could live up to the time when your people would turn you out." Allah's Messenger, peace and blessings be upon him, asked, "Will they drive me out?" Waraka replied in the affirmative and said, "Anyone, man, who came with something similar to what you have brought was treated with hostility, and if I should remain alive till the day when you will be turned out, then I would support you strongly." But after a few days Waraka died and the divine inspiration was also paused for a while. Hadith 4. Narrated Jabir bin Abdullah al-Ansari, while talking about the period of pause in revelation, reporting the speech of the Prophet. "While I was walking, all of a sudden I heard a voice from the sky. I looked up and saw the same angel who had visited me at the cave of Hira sitting on a chair between the sky and the earth. I got afraid of him and came back home and said, 'Wrap me in blankets.' And then Allah revealed the following holy verses of Quran, 'O you, that is, Muhammad, wrapped up in garments. Arise and warn the people against Allah's punishment. Up to and desert the idols.' Surah 74, Ayat 1-5. After this the revelation started coming strongly, frequently and regularly. Hadith 5. Narrated Sa'id bin Jubayr. Ibn Abbas in the explanation of the statement of Allah, "Move not your tongue concerning the Quran, to make haste therewith." Surah 75, Ayah 16, said, "Allah's Messenger, peace and blessings be upon him, used to bear the revelation with great trouble and used to move his lips, quickly, with the inspiration. Ibn Abbas moved his lips saying, 'I am moving my lips in front of you as Allah's Messenger, peace and blessings be upon him, used to move."
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12: 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The Prophet Warren said, a Muslim is the one who avoids harming Muslims with his tongue and hands. And a muhajir, immigrant, is the one who gives up, abandons all what Allah has forbidden. 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
1: Hadith 27. On the authority of Masruq, who said, "We asked, or I asked, Abdullah, that is Ibn Mas'ud, about this verse. And do not regard those who have been killed in the cause of Allah as dead. Rather, they are alive with their Lord, being provided for." He said, "We asked about that," and he said, "Their souls are in the insides of green birds, having lanterns suspended from the throne, roaming freely in paradise where they please, then taking shelter in those lanterns. So their Lord cast a glance at them and said, 'Do you wish for anything?' They said, 'What shall we wish for when we roam freely in paradise where we please?' And thus did he do to them 3 times. When they saw that they would not be spared from being asked again, they said, 'O Lord, we would like for you to put back our souls into our bodies so that we might fight for your sake once again.' And when he saw that they were not in need of anything, they were let be. It was related by Muslim, also by At-Tirmidhi, An-Nasai, and Ibn Majah."

Hadith 7. Narrated Abdullah bin Abbas. Abu Sufyan bin Harb informed me that Heraclius had sent a messenger to him while he had been accompanying a caravan from Quraysh. They were merchants doing business in Sham, Syria, Palestine, Lebanon, and Jordan, at the time when Allah's messenger, peace and blessings be upon him, had truce with Abu Sufyan and Quraysh infidels. So Abu Sufyan and his companions went to Heraclius at Ilya, Jerusalem. Heraclius called them in the court and he had all the senior Roman dignitaries around him. He called for his translator who, translating Heraclius's question, said to them, "Who amongst you is closely related to that man who claims to be a prophet?" Abu Sufyan replied, "I am the nearest relative to him, amongst the group." Heraclius said, "Bring him, Abu Sufyan, close to me and make his companions stand behind him." Abu Sufyan added, "Heraclius told his translator to tell my companions that he wanted to put some questions to me regarding that man, the prophet, and that if I told a lie they, my companions, should contradict me." Abu Sufyan added, "By Allah! Had I not been afraid of my companions labeling me a liar, I would not have spoken the truth about the prophet." The first question he asked me about him was, "What is his family status amongst you?" I replied, "He belongs to a good, noble, family amongst us." Heraclius further asked, "Has anybody amongst you ever claimed the same, that is, to be a prophet, before him?" I replied, "No." He said, "Was anybody amongst his ancestors a king?" I replied, "No." Heraclius asked, "Do the nobles or the poor follow him?" I replied, "It is the poor who follow him." He said, "Are his followers increasing or decreasing, day by day?" I replied, "They are increasing." He then asked, "Does anybody amongst those who embrace his religion become displeased and renounce the religion afterwards?" I replied, "No." Heraclius said, "Have you ever accused him of telling lies before his claim to be a prophet?" I replied, "No." Heraclius said, "Does he break his promises?" I replied, "No. We are at truce with him, but we do not know what he will do in it." I could not find opportunity to say anything against him except that. Heraclius asked, "Have you ever had a war with him?" I replied, "Yes." Then he said, "What was the outcome of the battles?" I replied, "Sometimes he was victorious and sometimes we." Heraclius said, "What does he order you to do?" I said, "He tells us to worship Allah and Allah alone and not to worship anything along with him, and to renounce all that our ancestors had said. He orders us to pray, to speak the truth, to be chaste and to keep good relations with our kith and kin." Heraclius asked the translator to convey to me the following: "I asked you about his family and your reply was that he belonged to a very noble family. In fact, all the apostles come from noble families amongst their respective peoples. I questioned you whether anybody else amongst you claimed such a thing, your reply was in the negative. If the answer had been in the affirmative, I would have thought that this man was following the previous man's statement. Then I asked you whether any one of his ancestors was a king. Your reply was in the negative, and if it had been in the affirmative, I would have thought that this man wanted to take back his ancestral kingdom. I further asked whether he was ever accused of telling lies before he said what he said, and your reply was in the negative. So I wondered how a person who does not tell a lie about others could ever tell a lie about Allah. I then asked you whether the rich people followed him or the poor. You replied that it was

delight enters the hearts and mixes with them completely. I asked you whether he had ever betrayed. You replied in the negative, and likewise the apostles never betray. Then I asked you what he ordered you to do. You replied that he ordered you to worship Allah and Allah alone and not to worship anything along with him, and forbade you to worship idols and ordered you to pray, to speak the truth and to be chaste. If what you have said is true, he will very soon occupy this place underneath my feet, and I knew it, from the scriptures, that he was going to appear, but I did not know that he would be from you, and if I could reach him definitely, I would go immediately to meet him, and if I were with him, I would certainly wash his feet. Heraclius then asked for the letter addressed by Allah's apostle, which was delivered by Dihya to the governor of Basra, who forwarded it to Heraclius to read. The contents of the letter were as follows: In the name of Allah the Beneficent, the Merciful. This letter is, from Muhammad the slave of Allah and his apostle to Heraclius the ruler of Byzantine. Peace be upon him, who follows the right path. Furthermore, I invite you to Islam, and if you become a Muslim you will be safe, and Allah will double your reward, and if you reject this invitation of Islam, you will be committing a sin of Arisiyin, tillers, farmers, that is, your people. And, Allah's statement, O people of the scripture. Come to a word common to you and us, that we worship none but Allah and that we associate nothing in worship with him, and that none of us shall take others as lords beside Allah. Then, if they turn away, say, bear witness that we are Muslims, those who have surrendered to Allah. Surah 3, Ayah 64. Abu Sufyan then added, when Heraclius had finished his speech and had read the letter, there was a great hue and cry in the royal court. So we were turned out of the court. I told my companions that the question of Ibn Abi Kubsha, the Prophet Muhammad, peace and blessings be upon him, has become so prominent that even the king of Bani al-Asfar, Byzantine, is afraid of him. Then I started to become sure that he, the Prophet, would be the conqueror in the near future till I embraced Islam, that is, Allah guided me to it. The sub-narrator adds, Ibn al-Nathur was the governor of Ilya, Jerusalem, and Heraclius was the head of the Christians of Sham. Ibn al-Nathur narrates that once while Heraclius was visiting Ilya, Jerusalem, he got up in the morning with a sad mood. Some of his priests asked him why he was in that mood. Heraclius was a foreteller and an astrologer. He replied, at night when I looked at the stars, I saw that the leader of those who practice circumcision had appeared, become the conqueror. Who are they who practice circumcision? The people replied, except the Jews, nobody practices circumcision, so you should not be afraid of them, Jews. Just issue orders to kill every Jew present in the country. While they were discussing it, a messenger sent by the king of Ghassan to convey the news of Allah's messenger, peace and blessings be upon him, to Heraclius was brought in. Having heard the news, he, Heraclius, ordered the people to go and see whether the messenger of Ghassan was circumcised. The people, after seeing him, told Heraclius that he was circumcised. Heraclius then asked him about the Arabs. The messenger replied, Arabs also practice circumcision. After hearing that, Heraclius remarked that sovereignty of the Arabs had appeared. Heraclius then wrote a letter to his friend in Rome who was as good as Heraclius in knowledge. Heraclius then left for Homs, a town in Syria, and stayed there till he received the reply of his letter from his friend, who agreed with him in his opinion about the emergence of the Prophet, peace and blessings be upon him, and the fact that he was a prophet. On that Heraclius invited all the heads of the Byzantines to assemble in his palace at Homs. When they assembled, he ordered that all the doors of his palace be closed. Then he came out and said, O Byzantines! If success is your desire and if you seek right guidance and want your empire to remain, then give a pledge of allegiance to this prophet, that is, embrace Islam. On hearing the views of Heraclius, the people ran towards the gates of the palace like onagers, but found the doors closed. Heraclius realized their hatred towards Islam, and when he lost the hope of their embracing Islam, he ordered that they should be brought back in audience. When they returned, he said, what already said was just to test the strength of your conviction.

0: fiction and I have seen it. The people prostrated before him and became pleased with him, and this was the end of Heraclius's story, in connection with his faith.
1: 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So continue listening for more hadith and also duas, inshallah.
2: الحديث السابع عشر عن أبي ذر الغفاري رضي الله عنه عن النبي صلى الله عليه وسلم فيما يرويه عن ربه عز وجل أنه قال يا عبادي إني حرمت الظلم على نفسي وجعلته بينكم محرما فلا تظالموا يا عبادي كلكم ضال إلا 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
3: Hadith 17. On the authority of Abu Dharr al-Ghifari, may Allah be pleased with him. From the Prophet, may the blessings and peace of Allah be upon him. Is that among the sayings he relates from his Lord, may he be glorified, is that he said, O my servants, I have forbidden oppression for myself and have made it forbidden amongst you. So do not oppress one another. O my servants, all of you are astray except for those I have guided. So seek guidance of me and I shall guide you. O my servants, all of you are hungry except for those I have fed. So seek food of me and I shall feed you. O my servants, all of you are naked except for those I have clothed. So seek clothing of me, and I shall clothe you. O my servants, you sin by night and by day, and I forgive all sins. So seek forgiveness of me, and I shall forgive you. O my servants, you will not attain harming me so as to harm me, and you will not attain benefiting me so as to benefit me. O my servants, were the first of you and the last of you, the human of you and the jinn of you, to be as pious as the most pious heart of any one man of you, that would not increase my kingdom in anything. O my servants, were the first of you and the last of you, the human of you and the jinn of you, to be as wicked as the most wicked heart of any one man of you, that would not decrease my kingdom in anything. O my servants, were the first of you and the last of you, the human of you and the jinn of you, to rise up in one place and make a request of me, and were I to give everyone what he had requested, that would not decrease what I have, any more than a needle decreases the sea if put into it. O my servants, it is but your deeds that I reckon up for you, and then recompense you for. So let him who finds good praise Allah, and let him who finds other than that blame no one but himself. It was related by Muslim, also by At-Tirmidhi and Ibn Majah.

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4: 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Love.

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You give some change, which makes a change. Because nothing gets mileage like a charity. Just a little change turns into a chain. And before we know it, the results are massive. So give a little to make a big difference. 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
1: Richard didn't want to die, but he couldn't stop himself. The collision didn't kill him, but he wasn't wearing a seatbelt, so he hit the inside of the car. That didn't kill him either, but his internal organs carried on travelling until they hit his ribcage, and his lungs were punctured, and the main artery from his heart was torn. And that's what killed Richard.
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8: The Messenger of Allah sallallahu alaihi wasallam said, "The last hour shall not come till the sun rises from the place of its setting, and on the day when it rises from the place of its setting, even if all the people together affirm their faith, it would not be of any avail to one who did not previously believe and derived no good out of his belief." 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
6: Bismillah ar-Rahman ar-Rahim. On the authority of the son of Umar, may Allah be pleased with them both, who said, "The Messenger of Allah, may the blessings and peace of Allah be upon him, took me by the shoulder and said, 'Be in the world as though you were a stranger or a wayfarer.'" The son of Umar, may Allah be pleased with them both, used to say, "At evening, do not expect to live till morning, and at morning, do not expect to live till evening. 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It was related by Al-Bukhari.
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1: Hadith 18. Narrated Ibn Umar, Allah's Messenger, peace and blessings be upon him, said, I have been ordered, by Allah, to fight against the people until they testify that none has the right to be worshipped but Allah and that Muhammad is Allah's messenger, peace and blessings be upon him, and offer the prayers perfectly and give the obligatory charity. So if they perform that, then they save their lives and property from me except for Islamic laws, and then their reckoning, accounts, will be done by Allah. Hadith 19. Narrated Abu Hurairah, Allah's messenger, peace and blessings be upon him, was asked, what is the best deed? He replied, to believe in Allah and his apostle, Muhammad. The questioner then asked, what is the next, in goodness? He replied, to participate in jihad, religious fighting, in Allah's cause. The questioner again asked, what is the next, in goodness? He replied, to perform Hajj Mabrur, pilgrimage to Makkah, which is accepted by Allah and is performed with the intention of seeking Allah's pleasure only and not to show off, and without committing a sin and in accordance with the traditions of the Prophet. Hadith 20. Narrated Sa'd, Allah's Messenger, peace and blessings be upon him, distributed zakat amongst a group of people while I was sitting there, but Allah's Messenger, peace and blessings be upon him, left a man whom I thought the best of the lot. I asked, O Allah's Messenger, peace and blessings be upon him, why have you left that person? By Allah, I regard him as a faithful believer. The Prophet, peace and blessings be upon him, commented, or merely a Muslim. I remained quiet for a while, but could not help repeating my question because of what I knew about him. And then asked Allah's Messenger, peace and blessings be upon him, why have you left so and so? By Allah, he is a faithful believer. The Prophet, peace and blessings be upon him, again said, or merely a Muslim. And I could not help repeating my question because of what I knew about him. Then the Prophet, peace and blessings be upon him, said, O Sa'd, I give to a person while another is dearer to me, for fear that he might be thrown on his face in the fire by Allah. Hadith 21. Narrated Abdullah bin Umar, a person asked Allah's Messenger, peace and blessings be upon him, what sort of deeds in or what qualities of Islam are good? He replied, to feed the poor and greet those whom you know and those whom you don't know. Hadith 22. Narrated Ibn Abbas, the Prophet, peace and blessings be upon him, said, I was shown the hellfire and that the majority of its dwellers were women who were ungrateful. It was asked, do they disbelieve in Allah? Or are they ungrateful to Allah? He replied, they are ungrateful to their husbands and are ungrateful for the favors and the good, charitable deeds, done to them. If you have always been good, benevolent, to one of them and then she sees something in you, not of her liking, she will say, I have never received any good from you. Hadith 23. Narrated Al-Ma'rur, at Ar-Rubada, I met Abu Durr who was wearing a cloak, and his slave, too, was wearing a similar one. I asked about the reason for it. He replied, I abused a person by calling his mother with bad names. The Prophet said to me, O Abu Durr, Did you abuse him by calling his mother with bad names? You still have some characteristics of ignorance. Your slaves are your brothers and Allah has put them under your command. So whoever has a brother under his command should feed him of what he eats and dress him of what he wears. Do not ask them, slaves, to do things beyond their capacity, power, and if you do so, then help them. Hadith 24. Narrated Ulahnaf bin Qais, while I was going to help this man, Ali ibn Abi Talib, Abu Bakr met me and asked, where are you going? I replied, I am going to help that person. He said, go back, for I have heard Allah's messenger, peace and blessings be upon him, saying, when two Muslims fight, meet each other with their swords, both the murderer as well as the murdered will go to the hellfire. I said, O Allah's messenger, peace and blessings be upon him. It is all right for the murderer, but what about the murdered one? Allah's messenger, peace and blessings be upon him, replied, he surely had the intention to kill his companion. Hadith 25. Narrated Abdullah, when the following verse was revealed, it is those who believe and confuse not their belief with wrong, worshipping others besides Allah. Surah 6, Ayah 83, the companions of Allah's messenger, peace and blessings be upon him, asked, who is amongst us who had not done injustice, wrong? Allah revealed, no doubt, joining others in worship with Allah is a great injustice, wrong, indeed. Hadith 26. Narrated Abu Hurairah, the Prophet, peace and blessings be upon him, said, the signs of a hypocrite are three. 1. Whenever he speaks, he tells a lie. 2. Whenever he promises, he always breaks it, his promise. 3. If you trust him, he proves to be dishonest. If you keep something as a trust with him, he will not return it. Hadith 27. Narrated Abdullah bin Umar, the Prophet, peace and blessings be upon him, said, whoever has the following four characteristics will be a pure hypocrite, and whoever has one of the following four characteristics will have one characteristic of hypocrisy, unless and until he gives it up. 1. Whenever he is entrusted, he betrays. 2. Whenever he speaks, he tells a lie. 3. Whenever he makes a covenant, he proves treacherous. 4. Whenever he quarrels, he behaves in a very imprudent, evil and insulting manner. Hadith 28. Narrated Abu Hurairah, Allah's messenger, peace and blessings be upon him, said, whoever establishes the prayers on the night of Qadr out of sincere faith and hoping to attain Allah's rewards, not to show off, then all his past sins will be forgiven. Hadith 29. Narrated Abu Hurairah, the Prophet, peace and blessings be upon him, said, the person who participates in holy battles, in Allah's cause and nothing compels him to do so except belief in Allah and his apostles, will be recompensed by Allah either with a reward or booty, if he survives, or will be admitted to paradise, if he is killed in the battle as a martyr. Had I not found it difficult for my followers, then I would not remain behind any Sariyah going for jihad, and I would have loved to be martyred in Allah's cause and then made alive, and then martyred and then made alive, and then again martyred in his cause. Hadith 30. Narrated Abu Hurairah, Allah's messenger, peace and blessings be upon him, said, whoever establishes prayers during the nights of Ramadan faithfully out of sincere faith and hoping to attain Allah's rewards, not for showing off, all his past sins will be forgiven. Hadith 31. Narrated Abu Hurairah, Allah's messenger, peace and blessings be upon him, said, whoever observes fasts during the month of Ramadan out of sincere faith, and hoping to attain Allah's rewards, then all his past sins will be forgiven.
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4: Bismillah ar-Rahman ar-Rahim. On the authority of Abu Dharr al-Ghifari, may Allah be pleased with him, from the Prophet, may the blessings and peace of Allah be upon him, is that among the sayings he relates from his Lord, may he be glorified, is that he said, O my servants, I have forbidden oppression for myself and have made it forbidden amongst you, so do not oppress one another. O my servants, all of you are astray except for those I have guided, so seek guidance of me and I shall guide you. O my servants, all of you are hungry except for those I have fed, so seek food of me and I shall feed you. O my servants, all of you are naked except for those I have clothed, so seek clothing of me and I shall clothe you. O my servants, you sin by night and by day, and I forgive all sins, so seek forgiveness of me and I shall forgive you. O my servants, you will not attain harming me so as to harm me, and you will not attain benefiting me so as to benefit me. O my servants, were the first of you and the last of you, the human of you and the jinn of you, to be as pious as the most pious heart of any one man of you, that would not increase my kingdom in anything. O my servants, were the first of you and the last of you, the human of you and the jinn of you, to be as wicked as the most wicked heart of any one man of you, that would not decrease my kingdom in anything. O my servants, were the first of you and the last of you, the human of you and the jinn of you, to rise up in one place and make a request of me, and were I to give everyone what he requested, that would not decrease what I have, any more than a needle decreases the sea if put into it. O my servants, it is but your deeds that I reckon up for you and then recompense you for. So let him who finds good praise Allah, and let him who finds other than that blame no one but himself. It was related by Muslim.
5: Al-Hadith al-Tasi'a wa al-Thalathun An Abi Sa'idin al-Khudri رضي الله عنه عن النبي صلى الله عليه وسلم قال احتجت الجنة والنار فقالت النار في الجبارون والمتكبرون وقالت الجنة في ضعفاء الناس ومساكينهم فقضى الله بينهما إنك الجنة رحمتي أرحم بك من أشاء وإنك النار عذابي أعذب بك من أشاء ولكليكما علي ملؤها رواه مسلم وكذلك البخاري والترمذي
6: Hadith 39 On the authority of Abu Sa'id al-Khudri, may Allah be pleased with him. From the Prophet, may the blessings and peace of Allah be upon him, who said, Paradise and hellfire disputed together. And hellfire said, In me are the mighty and the haughty. Paradise said, In me are the weak and the poor. So Allah judged between them, saying, You are Paradise, my mercy. Through you I show mercy to those I wish. And you are hellfire, my punishment. Through you I punish those I wish. And it is incumbent upon me that each of you shall have its full. It was related by Muslim, also by Al-Bukhari and At-Tirmidhi.
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5: Al-Hadith al-Khamis wal-Ishroon عن أبي هريرة رضي الله عنه قال رسول الله صلى الله عليه وسلم إن الله عز وجل قال من عادى لي وليا فقد آذنته بالحرب وما تقرب إلي عبدي بشيء أحب إلي مما افترضت عليه وما 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
6: Hadith 25 On the authority of Abu Huraira, may Allah be pleased with him, who said that the Messenger of Allah, may the blessings and peace of Allah be upon him, said, Allah, mighty and sublime be He, said, Whosoever shows enmity to someone devoted to me, I shall be at war with him. My servant draws not near to me with anything more loved by me than the religious duties I have enjoined upon him. And my servant continues to draw near to me with supererogatory works so that I shall love him. When I love him, I am his hearing with which he hears, his seeing with which he sees, his hand with which he strikes, and his foot with which he walks. Were he to ask something of me, I would surely give it to him. And were he to ask me for refuge, I would surely grant him it. I do not hesitate about anything as much as I hesitate about seizing the soul of my faithful servant. He hates death, and I hate hurting him. It was related by Al-Bukhari.
8: لا إله إلا الله المتوحد في الجلال بكمال الجمال تعظيما وتكبيرا المتفرد

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6: Hadith 40. Narrated Abu Huraira, Allah's Messenger, peace and blessings be upon him, said, a believer who accompanies the funeral procession of a Muslim out of sincere faith and hoping to attain Allah's reward and remains with it till the funeral prayer is offered and the burial ceremonies are over, he will return with a reward of 2 kirats. Each kirat is like the size of the Mount Uhud. He who offers the funeral prayer only and returns before the burial, will return with the reward of 1 kirat only. Hadith 41. Narrated Abdullah, the Prophet, peace and blessings be upon him, said, abusing a Muslim is fusuk, an evil doing, and killing him is kufr, disbelief. Hadith 42. Narrated Ubadah bin As-Samit, Allah's Messenger, peace and blessings be upon him, went out to inform the people about the date of the night of decree, Al-Qadr, but there happened a quarrel between 2 Muslim men. The Prophet, peace and blessings be upon him, said, I came out to inform you about the date of the night of Al-Qadr, but as so-and-so and so-and-so quarreled, its knowledge was taken away, I forgot it, and maybe it was better for you. Now look for it in the 7th, the 9th, and the 5th, of the last 10 nights of the month of Ramadan. Hadith 43. Narrated Abu Huraira, one day while the Prophet, peace and blessings be upon him, was sitting in the company of some people, the angel, Gabriel came and asked, what is faith? Allah's Messenger, peace and blessings be upon him, replied, faith is to believe in Allah, his angels, the meeting with him, his apostles, and to believe in resurrection. Then he further asked, what is Islam? Allah's Messenger, peace and blessings be upon him, replied, to worship Allah alone and none else, to offer prayers perfectly, to pay the compulsory charity, zakat, and to observe fasts during the month of Ramadan. Then he further asked, what is Ihsan, perfection? Allah's Messenger, peace and blessings be upon him, replied, to worship Allah as if you see him, and if you cannot achieve this state of devotion then you must consider that he is looking at you. Then he further asked, when will the hour be established? Allah's Messenger, peace and blessings be upon him, replied, the answerer has no better knowledge than the questioner. But I will inform you about its portents. 1. When a slave, lady, gives birth to her master. 2. When the shepherds of black camels start boasting and competing with others in the construction of higher buildings. And the hour is one of 5 things which nobody knows except Allah. The Prophet, peace and blessings be upon him, then recited, "Verily, with Allah, alone, is the knowledge of the hour." Surah 31, Ayah 34. Then that man, Gabriel, left, and the Prophet, peace and blessings be upon him, asked his companions to call him back, but they could not see him. Then the Prophet, peace and blessings be upon him, said, "That was Gabriel who came to teach the people their religion." Abu Abdullah said, "He, the Prophet, considered all that as a part of faith." Hadith 44. Narrated Abdullah bin Abbas, "I was informed by Abu Sufyan that Heraclius said to him, 'I asked you whether they, followers of Muhammad, were increasing or decreasing. You replied that they were increasing. And in fact, this is the way of true faith till it is complete in all respects. I further asked you whether there was anybody, who, after embracing his, the Prophet's, religion, Islam, became displeased and discarded it. You replied in the negative, and in fact, this is, a sign of, true faith. When its delight enters the heart and mixes with them completely, nobody can be displeased with it."
0: اللهم اهدنا فيمن هديت وعافنا فيمن عافيت وتولنا فيما توليت وبارك لنا فيما أعطيت وقنا واصرف عنا شر ما قضيت اللهم إنا نعوذ بك من الموت وكربته والقبر وغمته والصراط وزلته ويوم القيامة وروعته اللهم إنا نعوذ بك من الموت وكربته والقبر وغمته والقبر وغمته والصراط وزلته ويوم القيامة وروعته اللهم إنا نعوذ بك من الموت وكربته والقبر وغمته والصراط

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2: Hadith 24. On the authority of Abu Huraira, may Allah be pleased with him, who said that the Messenger of Allah, may the blessings and peace of Allah be upon him, said, If Allah has loved a servant of his, he calls Jibreel, on whom be peace, and says, I love so and so, therefore love him. He said, So Jibreel loves him. Then he calls out in heaven, saying, Allah loves so and so, therefore love him. And the inhabitants of heaven love him. He said, Then acceptance is established for him on earth. And if Allah has abhorred a servant of his, he calls Jibreel and says, I abhor so and so, therefore abhor him. So Jibreel abhors him. Then he calls out to the inhabitants of heaven, Allah abhors so and so, therefore abhor him. He said, So they abhor him. And abhorrence is established for him on earth. It was related by Muslim, also by Al-Bukhari, Malik and At-Tirmidhi.
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1: الحديث السادس عن أبي هريرة رضي الله عنه قال سمعت رسول الله صلى الله عليه وسلم يقول إن أول الناس يقضى يوم القيامة عليه رجل استشهد فأوتي به فعرفه نعمه فعرفها قال فما عملت فيها قال قاتلت فيك حتى 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
2: Hadith 6. On the authority of Abu Huraira, may Allah be pleased with him, who said, I heard the Messenger of Allah, may the blessings and peace of Allah be upon him, say, The first of people against whom judgment will be pronounced on the day of resurrection will be a man who has died a martyr. He will be brought, and Allah will make known to him his favors, and he will recognize them. The Almighty will say, "And what did you do about them?" He will say, "I fought for you until I died a martyr." He will say, "You have lied. You did but fight that it may be said of you, 'He is courageous.' And so it was said." Then he will be ordered to be dragged along on his face until he is cast into hellfire. Another will be a man who has studied religious knowledge and has taught it, and who used to recite the Quran. He will be brought, and Allah will make known to him his favors, and he will recognize them. The Almighty will say, "And what did you do about them?" He will say, "I studied religious knowledge, and I taught it, and I recited the Quran for your sake." He will say, "You have lied. You did but study religious knowledge, that it might be said of you, 'He is learned.' And you recited the Quran, that it might be said of you, 'He is a reciter.' And so it was said." Then he will be ordered to be dragged along on his face until he is cast into hellfire. Another will be a man whom Allah had made rich, and to whom he had given all kinds of wealth. He will be brought, and Allah will make known to him his favors, and he will recognize them. The Almighty will say, "And what did you do about them?" He will say, "I left no path untrodden in which you like money to be spent without spending in it for your sake." He will say, "You have lied. You did but do so that it might be said of you, 'He is open-handed.' And so it was said." Then he will be ordered to be dragged along on his face until he is cast into hellfire. It was related by Muslim, also by At-Tirmidhi and An-Nasa'i.
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1: While I was walking, all of a sudden I heard a voice from the sky. I looked up and saw the same angel who had visited me at the cave of Hira, sitting on a chair between the sky and the earth. I got afraid of him and came back home and said, "Wrap me in blankets." And then Allah revealed the following holy verses of Quran. O you, i.e. Muhammad, wrapped up in garments, arise and warn the people against Allah's punishment, up to and desert the idols. After this, the revelation started coming strongly, frequently and regularly.

0: عليت لك الحمد على ما قضيت ولك الشكر على ما أعطيت.
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2: Hadith 1. Narrated Umar bin Al-Khattab. I heard Allah's Messenger, peace and blessings be upon him, saying, "The reward of deeds depends upon the intentions, and every person will get the reward according to what he has intended. So whoever emigrated for worldly benefits or for a woman to marry, his emigration was for what he emigrated for." Hadith 2. Narrated Aisha, the mother of the faithful believers. Al-Harith bin Hisham asked Allah's Messenger, peace and blessings be upon him, O Allah's Messenger, peace and blessings be upon him. How is the divine inspiration revealed to you? Allah's Messenger, peace and blessings be upon him, replied, sometimes it is revealed like the ringing of a bell. This form of inspiration is the hardest of all, and then this state passes off after I have grasped what is inspired. Sometimes the angel comes in the form of a man and talks to me, and I grasp whatever he says. Aisha added, verily I saw the Prophet, peace and blessings be upon him, being inspired divinely on a very cold day and noticed the sweat dropping from his forehead, as the inspiration was over. Hadith 3. Narrated Aisha, the mother of the faithful believers. The commencement of the divine inspiration to Allah's Messenger, peace and blessings be upon him, was in the form of good dreams which came true like bright daylight, and then the love of seclusion was bestowed upon him. He used to go in seclusion in the cave of Hira, where he

0: used to worship Allah alone continuously for many days before his desire to see his family. He used to take with him the journey food for the stay and then come back to his wife Khadija to take his food likewise again, till suddenly the truth descended upon him while he was in the cave of Hira. The angel came to him and asked him to read. The Prophet, peace and blessings be upon him, replied, I do not know how to read. The Prophet, peace and blessings be upon him, added, the angel caught me, forcefully, and pressed me so hard that I could not bear it any more. He then released me and again asked me to read and I replied, I do not know how to read. Thereupon he caught me again and pressed me a second time till I could not bear it any more. He then released me and again asked me to read but again I replied, I do not know how to read, or what shall I read? Thereupon he caught me for the third time and pressed me, and then released me and said, read in the name of your Lord, who has created, all that exists, created man from a clot. Read. And your Lord is the most generous. Surah 96, Ayat 1-3. Then Allah's Messenger, peace and blessings be upon him, returned with the inspiration and with his heart beating severely. Then he went to Khadija bint Khuwailid and said, cover me. Cover me. They covered him till his fear was over, and after that he told her everything that had happened and said, I fear that something may happen to me. Khadija replied, never. By Allah, Allah will never disgrace you. You keep good relations with your kith and kin, help the poor and the destitute, serve your guests generously and assist the deserving calamity-afflicted ones. Khadija then accompanied him to her cousin Waraka bin Nawfal bin Asad bin Abdul Uzza, who, during the pre-Islamic period became a Christian and used to write the writing with Hebrew letters. He would write from the Gospel in Hebrew as much as Allah wished him to write. He was an old man and had lost his eyesight. Khadija said to Waraka, listen to the story of your nephew, O my cousin. Waraka asked, O my nephew, what have you seen? Allah's Messenger, peace and blessings be upon him, described whatever he had seen. Waraka said, this is the same one who keeps the secrets, Angel Gabriel, whom Allah had sent to Moses. I wish I were young and could live up to the time when your people would turn you out. Allah's Messenger, peace and blessings be upon him, asked, will they drive me out? Waraka replied in the affirmative and said, anyone, man, who came with something similar to what you have brought was treated with hostility, and if I should remain alive till the day when you will be turned out, then I would support you strongly. But after a few days Waraka died and the divine inspiration was also paused for a while. Hadith 4. Narrated Jabir bin Abdullah al-Ansari, while talking about the period of pause in revelation, reporting the speech of the Prophet. While I was walking, all of a sudden I heard a voice from the sky. I looked up and saw the same angel who had visited me at the cave of Hira sitting on a chair between the sky and the earth. I got afraid of him and came back home and said, wrap me, in blankets. And then Allah revealed the following holy verses, of Quran, O you, that is, Muhammad. Wrapped up in garments. Arise and warn the people against Allah's punishment. Up to and desert the idols. Surah 74, Ayat 1-5. After this the revelation started coming strongly, frequently and regularly. Hadith 5. Narrated Sa'id bin Jubayr. Ibn Abbas in the explanation of the statement of Allah, move not your tongue concerning the Quran, to make haste therewith. Surah 75, Ayah 16, said, Allah's Messenger, peace and blessings be upon him, used to bear the revelation with great trouble and used to move his lips, quickly, with the inspiration. Ibn Abbas moved his lips saying, I am moving my lips in front of you as Allah's Messenger, peace and blessings be upon him, used to move his. Sa'id moved his lips saying, I am moving my lips, as I saw Ibn Abbas moving his. Ibn Abbas added, so Allah revealed, move not your tongue concerning the Quran, to make haste therewith. It is for us to collect it and to give you, O Muhammad, the ability to recite it, the Quran, Surah 75, Ayat 16-17, which means that Allah will make him, the Prophet, remember the portion of the Quran which was revealed at that time by heart and recite it. The statement of Allah, "And when we have recited it to you, O Muhammad through Gabriel, then you follow its," Quran, recital, Surah 75, Ayah 18, means, "Listen to it and be silent. Then it is for us, Allah, to make it clear to you," Surah 75, Ayah 19, means, "Then it is, for Allah, to make you recite it, and its meaning will be clear by itself through your tongue." Afterwards, Allah's Messenger, peace and blessings be upon him, used to listen to Gabriel whenever he came, and after his departure he used to recite it as Gabriel had recited it. Hadith 6. Narrated Ibn Abbas. Allah's Messenger, peace and blessings be upon him, was the most generous of all the people, and he used to reach the peak in generosity in the month of Ramadan when Gabriel met him. Gabriel used to meet him every night of Ramadan to teach him the Quran. Allah's Messenger.
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14: Assalamu alaikum. It's now time for the beautiful recitation of the Holy Quran with English translation by Sheikh Abdul Rahman As-Sudais and Sheikh Saud

0: And for such of your women as despair of menstruation, if ye doubt, their period of waiting shall be 3 months, along with those who have it not. And for those with child, their period shall be till they bring forth their burden. And whosoever keepeth his duty to Allah, he maketh his course easy for him.
1: ذَلِكَ أَمْرُ اللَّهِ أَنزَلَهُ إِلَيْكُمْ وَمَنْ يَتَّقِ اللَّهَ يُكَفِّرْ عَنْهُ سَيِّئَاتِهِ وَيُعْظِمْ لَهُ أَجْرًا.
0: That is the commandment of Allah which He revealeth unto you, and whoso keepeth his duty to Allah, He will remit from him his evil deeds and magnify reward for him.
1: أسكنوهن من حيث سكنتم من وجدكم ولا

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1: Lodge them where ye dwell according to your wealth, and harass them not, so as to straiten life for them. And if they are with child, then spend for them till they bring forth their burden. Then if they give suck for you, give them their due payment and consult together in kindness. But if ye make difficulties for one another, then let some other woman give suck for him, the father of the child.

Let him who hath abundance spend of his abundance, and he whose provision is measured, let him spend of that which Allah hath given him. Allah asketh naught of any soul save that which he hath given it. Allah will vouchsafe after hardship ease.

0: And how many a community revolted against the ordinance of its Lord and his messengers, and we called it to a stern account and punished it with dire punishment.
1: فذاقت وبال أمرها وكان عاقبة أمرها خسرا.
0: So that it tasted the ill effects of its conduct, and the consequence of its conduct was loss.

Allah hath prepared for them stern punishment. So keep your duty to Allah, O men of understanding, O ye who believe. Now Allah hath sent down unto you a reminder.

0: A messenger reciting unto you the revelations of Allah made plain, that he may bring forth those who believe and do good works from darkness unto light. And whosoever believeth in Allah and doth right, he will bring him into gardens underneath which rivers flow, therein to abide forever. Allah hath made good provision for him.
1: الله الذي خلق سبع سماوات ومن الأرض مثلهن يتنزل الأمر بينهن لتعلموا

0: Allah it is who hath created seven heavens and of the earth the like thereof. The commandment cometh down among them slowly, that ye may know that Allah is able to do all things, and that Allah surroundeth all things in knowledge.
1: Bismillahir Rahmanir Rahim.
0: In the name of Allah, the Beneficent, the Merciful.

0: الرحيم.
1: O Prophet, why bannest thou that which Allah hath made lawful for thee, seeking to please thy wives? And Allah is forgiving, merciful.
0: قد فرض الله لكم تحلة أيمانكم والله مولاكم والله مولاكم وهو العليم الحكيم.
1: Allah hath made lawful for you Muslims absolution from your oaths of such a kind, and Allah is your protector. He is the knower, the wise.
0: وإذ

When the Prophet confided a fact unto one of his wives, and when she afterward divulged it, and Allah apprised him thereof, he made known to her part thereof, and passed over part. And when he told it her, she said, Who hath told thee? He said, The knower, the aware hath told me.

If ye twain turn unto Allah repentant, ye have cause to do so, for your hearts desired the ban. And if ye aid one another against him, Muhammad, then lo, Allah, even He, is His protecting friend, and Gabriel, and the righteous among the believers, and furthermore, the angels are His helpers.

It may happen that his lord, if he divorce you, will give him in your stead wives better than you, submissive to Allah, believing, pious, penitent, inclined to fasting, widows and maids.

0: O ye who believe, ward off from yourselves and your families a fire whereof the fuel is men and stones, over which are set angels, strong, severe, who resist not Allah in that which He commandeth them, but do that which they are commanded.
1: يا أيها الذين كفروا لا تعتذروا اليوم إنما تجزون ما كنتم تعملون.
0: Then it will be said, O ye who believe, make no excuses for yourselves this day. Ye are only being paid for what ye used to do.

O ye who believe, turn unto Allah in sincere repentance. It may be that your Lord will remit from you your evil deeds and bring you into gardens underneath which rivers flow, on the day when Allah will not abase the Prophet and those who believe with him. Their light will run before them and on their right hands. They will say, Our Lord, perfect our light for us and forgive us. Lo, thou art able to do all things.

Allah cited an example for those who disbelieve, the wife of Noah and the wife of Lot, who were under two of our righteous slaves, yet betrayed them so that they, the husbands, availed them not against Allah, and it was said unto them, enter the fire along with those who enter.

0: And Allah citeth an example for those who believe, the wife of Pharaoh, when she said, My Lord, build for me a home with thee in the garden, and deliver me from Pharaoh and his work, and deliver me from evil-doing folk.
1: وَمَرْيَمْ

0: And Mary, daughter of Imran, whose body was chaste, therefore we breathed therein something of our spirit. And she put faith in the words of her Lord and his scriptures and was of the obedient.
1: Bismillahirrahmanirrahim.
0: In the name of Allah, the Beneficent, the Merciful.
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0: Who hath created life and death, that he may try you which of you is best in conduct. And he is the mighty, the forgiving.
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0: 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Then look again, canst thou see any rifts?
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0: Then look again, and yet again, thy sight will return unto thee weakened and made dim.
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0: Alo.

0: 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Ye are in naught but a great error.
1: وقالوا لو كنا نسمع أو نعقل ما كنا في أصحاب السعير.
0: And they say, had we been warned to listen or have sense, we had not been among the dwellers in the flames.
1: فاعترفوا بذنبهم فسحقا لأصحاب السعير.
0: So they acknowledge their sins, but far removed from mercy are the dwellers in the flames.

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0: And keep your opinion secret or proclaim it. 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
0: Should he not know what he created? And he is the subtile, the aware.

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0: 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But ye shall know the manner of my warning.
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0: And verily, those before them denied, then see the manner of my wrath with them.

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Naught upholdeth them save the Beneficent. Lo, he is seer of all things.

0: O who is he that will be an army unto you to help you instead of the beneficent? The disbelievers are in naught but illusion.
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0: Or who is he that will provide for you if he should withhold his providence? Nay, but they are set in pride and frowardness.

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0: Say, The knowledge is with Allah only, and I am but a plain warner.

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Still, who will protect the disbelievers from a painful doom?

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And ye will soon know who it is that is in error manifest.

0: Say, have ye thought, if all your water were to disappear into the earth, who then could bring you gushing water?
1: Bismillahirrahmanirrahim.
0: In the name of Allah, the Beneficent, the Merciful.
1: Noon, والقلم وما يسترون.
0: Noon, by the pen, and that which they write therewith.
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1: فلا تطع المكذبين.
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0: Who would have had thee compromise that they may compromise?
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0: Lo, we have tried them as we tried the owners of the garden when they vowed that they would pluck its fruit next morning.
1: ولا يستثنون.
0: And made no exception for the will of Allah.
1: فطاف عليها طائف من ربك وهم نائمون.
0: Then a visitation from thy Lord came upon it while they slept.
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4: 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They have thousands of tiny jelly-filled pores on their snouts called the ampullae of Lorenzini, which allow them to detect the incredibly faint electrical fields generated by the muscles and heartbeats of prey buried in the sand.
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13: Assalamu alaikum. It's now time for the beautiful recitation of the Holy Quran with English translation by Sheikh Abdul Rahman Al-Sudais and Sheikh Saud

0: In the name of Allah, the Beneficent, the Merciful. And in the morning it was as if plucked. And they cried out one unto another in the morning, saying, run unto your field if ye would pluck the fruit. So they went off, saying one unto another in low tones, no needy man shall enter it today against you. They went betimes strong in this purpose. But when they saw it, they said, lo, we are in error. Nay, but we are desolate. The best among them said, said I not unto you, why glorify ye not Allah? They said, glorified be our Lord, lo, we have been wrongdoers. Then some of them drew near unto others, self-reproaching. They said, alas for us, in truth we were outrageous. It may be that our Lord will give us better than this in place thereof. Lo, we beseech our Lord.
1: كذلك العذاب ولعذاب الآخرة أكبر لو كانوا يعلمون.
0: Such was the punishment, and verily the punishment of the hereafter is greater if they did but know.
1: إن للمتقين عند ربهم جنات النعيم.
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0: Shall we then treat those who have surrendered as we treat the guilty?
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0: 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How foolishly ye judge!
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0: 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Then let them bring their other gods if they are truthful.
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0: 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We shall lead them on by steps from whence they know not.
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0: Or is the unseen theirs that they can write thereof?
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0: But wait thou for thy Lord's decree, and be not like him of the fish who cried out in despair.

Had it not been that favor from his Lord had reached him, he surely had been cast into the wilderness while he was a reprobate. But his Lord chose him and placed him among the righteous.

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0: The reality. What is the reality?
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0: 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As for Thamud, they were destroyed by the lightning. And as for Ad, they were destroyed by a fierce roaring wind.
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1: إني ظننت أني ملاق حسابية
0: Surely I knew that I should have to meet my reckoning.
1: فهو في عيشة راضية
0: Then he will be in a blissful state.
1: في جنة عالية
0: In a high garden.
1: قطوفها دانية
0: Whereof the clusters are in easy reach.
1: كلوا واشربوا هنيئا بما أسلفتم في الأيام الخالية
0: And it will be said unto those therein, Eat and drink at ease for that which ye sent on before you in past days.

But as for him who is given his record in his left hand, he will say, "Oh, would that I had not been given my book, and knew not what my reckoning." Oh, would that it had been death. My wealth hath not availed me. My power hath gone from me. It will be said, "Take him and fetter him, and then expose him to hellfire." And then insert him in a chain whereof the length is 70 cubits. Lo, he used not to believe in Allah the Tremendous. And urged not on the feeding of the wretched. Therefore hath he no lover here this day. Nor any food save filth. Which none but sinners eat. But nay, I swear by all that ye see, and all that ye see not. That it is indeed the speech of an illustrious messenger. It is not poet's speech, little is it that ye believe. Nor diviner's speech, little is it that ye remember. It is a revelation from the Lord of the worlds. And if he had invented false sayings concerning us, we assuredly had taken him by the right hand. And then severed his life artery. And not one of you could have

0: And lo, it is absolute truth. So glorify the name of thy tremendous Lord.
1: Bismillahir Rahmanir Rahim.
0: In the name of Allah, the Beneficent, the Merciful. A questioner questioned concerning the doom about to fall. Upon the disbelievers which none can repel. From Allah, Lord of the ascending stairways.
2: تعرج الملائكة والروح إليه في يوم كان مقداره 50,000 years.
0: Whereby the angels and the spirit ascend unto him in a day whereof the span is 50,000 years.
2: فاصبر صبرا جميلا.
0: But be patient, O Muhammad, with a patience fair to see.
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0: 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But nay, for lo, it is the fire of hell.
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0: And in whose wealth there's a right acknowledged for the beggar and the destitute.
2: والذين يصدقون بيوم الدين.
0: And those who believe in the day of judgment.
2: والذين هم من عذاب ربهم مشفقون.
0: And those who are fearful of their Lord's doom.
2: إن عذاب ربهم غير مأمون.
0: Lo, the doom of their Lord is that before which none can feel secure.
2: والذين هم لفروجهم حافظون.
0: And those who preserve their chastity.
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0: Save with their wives and those whom their right hands possess, for thus they are not blameworthy.
2: فمن ابتغى وراء ذلك فأولئك هم العادون.
0: But whoso seeketh more than that, those are they who are transgressors.
2: والذين هم لأماناتهم وعهدهم راعون.
0: And those who keep their pledges and their covenant.
2: والذين هم بشهاداتهم قائمون.
0: And those who stand by their testimony.
2: والذين هم على صلاتهم يحافظون.
0: And those who are attentive at their worship.
2: أولئك في جنات مكرمون.
0: These will dwell in gardens honored.
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0: What aileth those who disbelieve that they keep staring toward thee, O Muhammad, open-eyed?
2: عن اليمين وعن الشمال عزين.
0: On the right and on the left in groups.
2: أيطمع

0: Doth every man among them hope to enter the garden of delight? Nay, verily, lo, we created them from what they know.
1: فلا أقسم برب المشارق والمغارب إنا لقادرون.
0: But nay, I swear by the Lord of the rising places and the setting places of the planets that we are verily able.
1: على أن نبدل خيرا منهم وما نحن بمسبوقين.
0: To replace them by others better than them, and we are not to be outrun.
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2: بسم الله الرحمن الرحيم.
0: In the name of Allah, the Beneficent, the Merciful.

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He said, O my people, lo, I am a plain warner unto you. Bidding you, serve Allah and keep your duty unto him and obey me.

0: that he may forgive you somewhat of your sins and respite you to an appointed term. Lo, the term of Allah, when it cometh, cannot be delayed if ye but knew.
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We are now going to play the morning Adhkar. Adhkar is the remembrance of Allah subhanahu wa ta'ala. It was part of the daily routine of the Prophet Muhammad, peace be upon him, to recite Adhkar in the morning. Allah also says in the Quran,

O you who believe, remember Allah with much remembrance, and glorify His praises, morning and evening. Surah Al-Ahzab 33, Ayahs 41-42. It is also said in the Quran,

And glorify the praises of your Lord before the rising of the sun and before its setting. Surah Qaf 50, Ayah 39. Reciting Adhkar and remembering Allah is one of the most effective ways to defeat Shaitan. It is also an effective way to strengthen your Iman. The morning Adhkar will be playing every day. Please stay tuned to obtain the reward and story of the prophet.

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2: 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You have been listening to the Morning Adhkar. Adhkar is the remembrance of Allah subhanahu wa ta'ala. It was part of the daily routine of the Prophet Muhammad, peace be upon him, to recite Adhkar in the morning. Allah also says in the Quran,

O you who believe, remember Allah with much remembrance, and glorify His praises, morning and evening. Surah Al-Ahzab 33, Ayahs 41-42. It is also said in the Quran,

0: And glorify the praises of your Lord before the rising of the sun and before its setting. Surah Qaf 50, Ayah 39. Reciting Adhkar and remembering Allah is one of the most effective ways to defeat shaitan. It is also an effective way to strengthen your iman. The morning Adhkar will be playing every day. Please tune in.
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We are now going to play the morning Adhkar. Adhkar is the remembrance of Allah subhanahu wa ta'ala. It was part of the daily routine of the Prophet Muhammad, peace be upon him, to recite Adhkar in the morning. Allah also says in the Quran,

0: all you who believe, remember Allah with much remembrance, and glorify His praises, morning and evening. Surah Al-Ahzab 33, ayahs 41-42. It is also said in the Quran,
1: اصبر على ما يقولون وسبح بحمد ربك قبل طلوع الشمس وقبل الغروب.
0: And glorify the praises of your Lord before the rising of the sun and before its setting. Surah Qaf 50, Ayah 39. Reciting Adhkar and remembering Allah is one of the most effective ways to defeat Shaitan. It is also an effective way to strengthen your iman. The morning adhkar will be playing every day. Please stay tuned to obtain the reward and story days the Prophet did.

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2: 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You have been listening to the morning Adhkar. Adhkar is the remembrance of Allah subhanahu wa ta'ala. It was part of the daily routine of the Prophet Muhammad, peace be upon him, to recite Adhkar in the morning. Allah also says in the Quran,

O you who believe, remember Allah with much remembrance, and glorify His praises, morning and evening. Surah Al-Ahzab 33, Ayahs 41-42. It is also said in the Quran,

0: And glorify the praises of your Lord before the rising of the sun and before its setting. Surah Qaf 50, Ayah 39. Reciting Adhkar and remembering Allah is one of the most effective ways to defeat Shaitan. It is also an effective way to strengthen your Iman. The morning Adhkar will be playing every day. Please tune in.
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7: And the book of deeds will be placed open, and you will see the sinful in great terror because of what is recorded therein. 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

Allah's Apostle sallallahu alayhi wasallam said, Allah's hand is full, and its fullness is not affected by the continuous spending day and night. He also said, Do you see what he has spent since he created the heavens and the earth? Yet all that has not decreased what is in his hand. He also said, His throne is over the water, and in his other hand is the balance of justice, and he raises and lowers whomsoever he wills.

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2: Generally speaking, to be criticized or to feel like you let down the person you love most is really tough. And so if your parents, you know that there's usually the one parent that less frequently disciplines the child, and when that parent gets mad, it's different. Or you have the teacher or the friend that you really, really admire and you don't want to let them down, and then you upset them for the very first time. Now, this is going to be a really hard one to come to terms with. Imagine being cursed by the Prophet ﷺ, or thinking that you were cursed by the Prophet ﷺ. And I'm not talking about someone that was an enemy of the Prophet ﷺ that became Muslim later on. I'm talking about you're a Muslim living in Medina and you did something that upset the Prophet ﷺ, and the Prophet ﷺ apparently made dua against you. How do you even recover from something like that? Now, when it comes to the enemies of Islam, the Prophet ﷺ, generally speaking, even with them, he said, sallallahu alayhi wa sallam, لَمْ أُبْعَثْ لَعَانًا وَإِنَّمَا بُعِثْتُ رَحْمًا. I was not sent to curse people, but instead I was sent as a mercy. So it wasn't the habit of the Prophet ﷺ to even curse the enemies. And when he did, sallallahu alayhi wa sallam, specifically, they all ended up in the same ditch in the Battle of Badr. Because the Prophet ﷺ would rarely do that. Instead, even when people came to the Prophet ﷺ and said, make dua against our people, the Prophet ﷺ instead would supplicate for them to be guided. Now, I want to share a few stories because these are different now because you're in the community. And this one is particularly near and dear to my heart, and it's not well known. Anas ibn Malik radiallahu ta'ala anhu, he said that there was an orphan girl with Sulaym radiallahu ta'ala anha, and the Prophet saw her, and the Prophet said to her, wow, anti hiya, are you her? Meaning he hadn't seen her for a long time, sallallahu alayhi wa sallam. So he said, are you her? He said, laqad kabirti, you've gotten so much older, la kabira sinnuki. May you not get older. And that was an expression, right? It's like if you see a young girl and you say to a young girl, you know, your friend's daughter or whatever it may be, you say, wow, you've gotten so big, you need to stop growing on me, right? It's an expression of amazement. And a lot of these expressions, of course, have different meanings in the way that they're used and in the formal sense. So this poor young girl thought that the Prophet sallallahu alaihi wasallam just really made dua against her. So she goes home weeping, and Sulaym radiallahu ta'ala anha sees this young orphan girl, and she says to her, Malaki ya bunayyati, what's wrong with you, O my daughter? And she says, Da'a aliyya nabiyullah, the Prophet of Allah made dua against me. He supplicated against me. I'm never going to grow again. I'm never going to get older. And she thought that because of the Prophet ﷺ's dua, one of two things was going to happen. Either she was going to die, or she was going to stay her age and not get any older. Now, Sulaym radiallahu anha knows something is wrong here, right? She is very close to the Prophet sallallahu alaihi wasallam. She knows that the Prophet sallallahu alaihi wasallam loves the orphans. She knows that the Prophet sallallahu alaihi wasallam plays with the children. So Sulaym radiallahu ta'ala anha said, I need to go figure out what happened. So she throws on her hijab and she goes rushing to the Prophet sallallahu alaihi wasallam, and she's coming to the Prophet sallallahu alaihi wasallam with such urgency that the Prophet sallallahu alaihi wasallam sees her coming and he says, Malaki ya Sulaym, what is it, oh, Sulaym, what's wrong with you? And she said, Ya Rasulullah, you invoked a curse upon my orphan girl? And the Prophet ﷺ says, Sulaym, what are you talking about? She says, you cursed her. And so now she says she's never going to grow up. So the Prophet ﷺ started to laugh. And he said, Ya Sulaym, don't you know that between me and my Lord is that any time I say something that could be a curse to anyone amongst my ummah that doesn't deserve it, Allah subhanahu wa ta'ala will actually make it a source of zakatan wa qurba yawm al-qiyamah, a source of purification for them and a source of coming close on the Day of Judgment. So even if it was just an expression, and even if it was to be taken at its formal meaning, the Prophet sallallahu alaihi wasallam is saying, look, Allah azza wa jal has granted me this with my ummah, that if I say something towards someone in my ummah, one of the believers, and it doesn't apply, that it's going to actually be a source of reward for them. But what about when he actually curses you, sallallahu alaihi wasallam? So this is another story that probably most people have not heard. And it's one where the Prophet sallallahu alaihi wasallam actually invokes a curse, or seemingly invokes a curse in a very serious situation. And it involves Aisha radiallahu ta'ala anha. Aisha radiallahu ta'ala anha says that after one of the battles, the Prophet sallallahu alaihi wasallam had one of the prisoners, and he brought the prisoner home. And the Prophet sallallahu alaihi wasallam told me to watch that prisoner. And he said, be careful and don't lose sight of him. So this is very serious, right? This is post-battle and you have the prisoners of war. People are very dangerous. It's in a war time. And Aisha radiallahu anha has been told, don't lose sight of this prisoner. The Prophet leaves. Aisha radiallahu ta'ala anha says, some of my friends came over and we started to talk. And as we were socializing, she said that I completely forgot about the prisoner. By the time I went back to the other room, and it's not a big house, he was gone. So the Prophet comes back and he looks in the room, and the Prophet notices that the prisoner is gone. He says, Aisha, what happened? She said, Ya Rasulullah, my friends came over and I lost sight of him, and so I couldn't hold on to him. The Prophet says, Qata Allahu yadak. May Allah cut off your hand. And that was an expression once again. And the Prophet immediately leaves out of the house, going to look for the prisoner. Now, this is a serious situation, right? This is a man that's on the loose that literally was just in battle with the Muslims and could do something. Now, Aisha radiallahu ta'ala anha, she's at home and she just heard the Prophet say, may Allah cut off your hand. And again, even though it's an expression, she knows her husband, she has witnessed his miracles sallallahu alayhi wa sallam. So she is in complete fright that something bad is going to happen to her. So the Prophet ﷺ, he comes home and he sees Aisha radiallahu ta'ala anha in the living room, and she's looking at her hands and she's turning her hands over and she's watching them. And as tuqallibu yadayha, the narration says, she's looking at her hands and she's watching them, turning them over. The Prophet ﷺ says, what are you doing, Ya Aisha? She said, Ya Rasulullah, I'm looking at my hands to see which one of them is going to fall off. Because of your dua against me when you said qata Allahu yadak. And the Prophet sallallahu alaihi wasallam, he said, Ya Aisha, don't you know that if I say something like that to someone in my ummah, that Allah subhanahu wa ta'ala will make it a source of purification for them? You don't have to worry about one of your hands falling off. And the Prophet sallallahu alaihi wasallam actually made dua. He said, Allahumma fa'ayyuma mu'minin sababtuhu faj'al dhalika lahu qurbatan ilayka yawm al-qiyamah. He said, oh Allah, if there is any mu'min, any believer that I curse in the midst of anger or in the midst of an expression, فَجَعَلْ ذَلِكَ لَهُ قُرْبَةً إِلَيْكَ يَوْمَ الْقِيَامَةِ. Make that a means of them coming close to you on the Day of Judgment. So even in the Prophet's anger with you, if he used one of those expressions, even that was a mercy from the Prophet ﷺ.

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3: On the authority of Abdullah ibn Amr ibn al-As, may Allah be pleased with him, who said, "The Messenger of Allah, may the peace and blessings of Allah be upon him, neither talked indecently, nor did he listen to indecent talk. 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

I was born and bred in the dark streets of Labrador Grove, where the carnival is held and crime never gets sold. My parents tried their best to try to raise me up correctly, but evidently the

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3: If you're a merciful person in general, when someone comes to you and tells you that you hurt their feelings, then you're going to listen to them. You're going to pay attention to them. How would it then be with the Prophet sallallahu alaihi wasallam? Even though the Prophet sallallahu alaihi wasallam did not wrong anyone, how would it be if you told the Prophet sallallahu alaihi wasallam that you were hurt by him? Now, as we've gone through many times and will probably still continue to go through, the Prophet ﷺ had such high emotional intelligence that he could sense things, alayhi salatu wasalam. He knew if you were upset with him. He once told Aisha radiallahu ta'ala anha, in fact, he said, I can tell when you're mad at me, even when you don't tell me you're mad at me. She said, how? The Prophet ﷺ said, because when you are pleased with me, you swear by the Lord of Muhammad sallallahu alayhi wasalam, and when you're upset with me, you swear bi Rabbi Ibrahim, by the Lord of Ibrahim alayhi salam. So I can tell that there's something going on. So the Prophet ﷺ could sense if you were not feeling good around him sallallahu alaihi wasallam, or if you felt hurt by him alayhi salatu wasalam. And out of his rahmah, out of his mercy, and out of his empathy sallallahu alaihi wasallam, he would ask you what was wrong. And even in tense, high-stakes situations, we see that the Prophet ﷺ was still held to a higher standard, and he used to hold himself to a higher standard. One of the most famous stories that is written in the Quran is the story of Abdullah ibn Maktum, Abasa wa Tawalla. It's not a surah that is in one of the longer ajza, one of the longer chapters of the Quran. It's in Juz Amma. Our children will memorize Surah Abasa, that he frowned sallallahu alayhi wasallam. And we know the story of Abdullah ibn Maktum radiallahu ta'ala anhu coming to the Prophet sallallahu alayhi wasallam, and he was a blind man coming to the Prophet sallallahu alayhi wasallam quickly. And when the Prophet sallallahu alayhi wasallam sees him, the Prophet sallallahu alayhi wasallam, he frowns at a blind man. And he did that, sallallahu alayhi wa sallam, because he was talking to some of the elites of Quraysh who did not used to give him any attention, sallallahu alayhi wa sallam, and he felt like he finally had a chance to talk to them, and he finally had their ears. And now Abdullah ibn Maktum radiallahu ta'ala anhu, not knowing who represented the poor, the downtrodden, comes and he's shouting, Ya Rasulullah, teach me from what Allah taught you. And the Prophet ﷺ, Abasa, he simply frowned sallallahu alayhi wa sallam, and he continued to speak to the elites of Quraysh. Now, when Allah subhanahu wa ta'ala revealed the surah, right, admonishing the Prophet sallallahu alayhi wa sallam and holding the Prophet sallallahu alayhi wa sallam to a higher standard, how would the Prophet ﷺ treat Abdullah ibn Maktum after that? The Prophet ﷺ used to greet him and say, Marhaban biman aatabani fihi rabbi. Marhaban biman aatabani fihi rabbi. Welcome to he on behalf whom Allah subhanahu wa ta'ala admonished me. So it was a special type of greeting. And we see that the Prophet sallallahu alayhi wa sallam then will go out of his way to make sure that Abdullah ibn Maktum radiallahu ta'ala anhu has a special place in the community. He is going to give adhan at times. He is someone that though he cannot participate in the battle like everyone else, he's still going to be a flag bearer radiallahu ta'ala anhu. The Prophet sallallahu alayhi wa sallam makes sure to include him in all of these different spaces. And the Prophet sallallahu alaihi wasallam makes sure that the effect of that moment where he frowned at him sallallahu alaihi wasallam has led to complete blessing for him for the rest of his existence on this earth, and of course when he meets Allah subhanahu wa ta'ala. Now, there was another incident that the Prophet sallallahu alaihi wasallam walks by a group of people, and there are these young men, and it's in a time of battle as well. So it's again a high stakes situation, and the Prophet sallallahu alaihi wasallam is lining up the troops. And Usayd ibn Hudayr radiallahu ta'ala anhu, he says there was this young man from the Ansar that was constantly talking to the people and making them laugh. So they're getting ready for battle, and you have this young man that doesn't stop, and he's getting out of line, literally, right? And making the others laugh. And the Prophet sallallahu alayhi wa sallam, he pokes him under the ribs with his stick sallallahu alayhi wa sallam. Now again, it's understood. He is a military general in this sense sallallahu alayhi wa sallam. He's getting them ready for battle. But this young man says to the Prophet ﷺ, Asbirni. He says, let me take my retaliation. I deserve to have retaliation. Now the Prophet ﷺ, he could have told him, are you serious? Right? He could have admonished him ﷺ further. He could have explained to him why he poked him ﷺ. It was understood to him and to everyone else that this was for him to calm down and to stay in line and to not continue further disrupting the situation. But instead, when he says to the Prophet ﷺ, "Asbirni, give me my revenge, give me my retaliation," the Prophet ﷺ, he goes to him and he says, "Take your retaliation." SubhanAllah, look at his humility, alayhi salatu wasalam. He doesn't say anything else. He doesn't explain his actions. He does not belittle the man. He doesn't say to him, "Who do you think you are? Go home, we'll talk later." He says, "Go ahead and poke me back. Take your retaliation." This young man then says to the Prophet ﷺ, "Ya Rasulullah, inna alayka qamisan. وَلَيْسَ عَلَيَّ قَمِيسِ." He said, "O Messenger of Allah, you're wearing a shirt and I'm not wearing a shirt. So when you poked me, it hurt me more. It left a mark because I'm not wearing a shirt. And you, on the other hand, don't have to worry about a mark." What does the Prophet ﷺ do? Again, he could have said to him, sallallahu alayhi wa sallam, like, "Calm down, just go ahead and poke me and get it over with." Instead, the Prophet ﷺ, he raises his shirt, alayhi salatu wasalam. I mean, subhanAllah, if you're witnessing this, right, what are you thinking about the humility of the Prophet ﷺ? And this was all genuine. The Prophet ﷺ was not doing this with any type of hesitation. It was his natural disposition, sallallahu alayhi wasallam. So the Prophet ﷺ raises his shirt. After that, the young man, he hugs the Prophet sallallahu alayhi wasallam and he kisses the ribs of the Prophet ﷺ instead. And he says, "Innama aradtu hadha ya Rasulullah." That's all I really wanted from you, O Messenger of Allah. So subhanAllah, you see in this one exchange that the Prophet ﷺ was humble enough to ensure that if you felt hurt by him, that you felt like you had your place of recourse. But the more he did that, sallallahu alayhi wasallam, the more he made you love him, and the more that he was further honored in the sight of the people and in the sight of Allah subhanahu wa ta'ala.

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3: Whatever you're doing, if it is anything of importance, the Prophet sallallahu alaihi wasallam says, "Kullu amalin lam yabda fihi bi bismillahi, fahuwa aqta." Anything that you're going to do, if you haven't started it with Bismillah, the blessing will be snatched away. The goodness is snatched away.
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6: 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The Messenger of Allah passed by a man of the Ansar who was admonishing his brother regarding shyness, blaming him, criticizing him, "You are too shy." فقال رسول الله صلى الله عليه وسلم دعه فإن الحياء من الإيمان. The Prophet ﷺ said, "Leave him alone, for modesty or shyness is a part of Iman."
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1: Tell me, what did I do today? 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
2: You know, on an individual level, there is a direct connection between how much you hold in your heart at night with the creation in terms of grudges, in terms of hurt, in terms of hatred, and how your heart is able to fill itself with the love of the Creator and ascend to the highest ranks. And so when the Prophet ﷺ talks about a man being from the people of paradise, just because at night he would empty his heart out of all grudges and seek forgiveness for people, how could the Prophet ﷺ hold anything in his heart when he was so busy nurturing it with love every single night and filling it with the love of Allah subhanahu wa ta'ala? And that's why you don't see the Prophet ﷺ bringing up things in the past, and you don't see the Prophet ﷺ burdened or burdening others with previous grudges, even though he's surrounded by people that previously tried to kill him or even killed members of his family and companions. Now, it was likely that if you were a companion of the Prophet ﷺ, that you would have overstepped a few times, because the Prophet ﷺ was so merciful and so humble that you could forget yourself at times, right? So that could mean raising your voice in his presence, sallallahu alaihi wasallam. That could mean taking advantage of his kindness. And when you came to that realization, knowing who he was, you wanted to seek his forgiveness, sallallahu alaihi wasallam. And one thing about the Prophet ﷺ, a beautiful description of him, is that he was hard to upset and he was quick to forgive. So it was very hard to make the Prophet ﷺ mad in the first place, because again, وَمَنْ تَقَمَ لِنَفْسِهِ, he wouldn't get angry for himself anyway, sallallahu alayhi wasallam. And at the same time, if you ask the Prophet ﷺ for forgiveness, even if he was very angry, he would immediately forgive you, sallallahu alayhi wasallam, no matter how large the transgression was prior to that. So you have this list of things, right? For one, the Prophet ﷺ did not let things get to him in the first place. And that's why you find, for example, when Aisha radiallahu anha describes, as we're walking the streets of Medina, and the Prophet ﷺ is in charge of Medina, and there were some who would say to the Prophet ﷺ, Assalamu alaikum, Assam meaning death instead of salam, peace. So they said it so quickly that the Prophet ﷺ could not distinguish salam from sam as an ordinary listener. And Aisha radiallahu ta'ala anha responds in like manner and says, may the curse of Allah be upon you, may death be upon you, and fights back. And the Prophet ﷺ just brushes it off. And he is in charge, meaning the Prophet ﷺ could actually escalate this to a very serious manner. But he tells Aisha radiallahu ta'ala anha, calm down. She says, Ya Rasulullah, didn't you hear what they said to you? And the Prophet ﷺ says, and didn't you hear what I responded? I said, Wa alaykum, and upon you. So if they said salam, then it's salam upon them. And if they said sam, then it's sam upon them as well. And he tells Aisha radiallahu ta'ala anha, Ya Aisha, oh Aisha, Allah loves gentleness in all of his affairs. So he wouldn't let it get to him in the first place, sallallahu alayhi wasallam. So you didn't get under his skin. And at the same time, the Prophet ﷺ also did not want to hear bad things about other people. He didn't want to hear things conveyed to him, sallallahu alayhi wasallam, that would cause that type of disruption. So he says, sallallahu alayhi wasallam, don't convey bad things to me. فَإِنِّي أُحِبُّ أَنْ أَخْرُجَ إِلَيْكُمْ وَأَنَا سَرِيمُ الصَّدْرِ. I like to come out to you when my heart is pure, when my chest is pure. I don't want to carry any type of anger or hatred or have bad feelings towards any of you. So I don't want to even know when things are said and these types of things happen. And this is what Allah subhanahu wa ta'ala says about him, sallallahu alayhi wa sallam. فَبِمَا رَحْمَةٍ مِّنَ اللَّهِ لِنْتَ لَهُمْ لَوْ كُنْتَ فَضًّا غَلِيظَ الْقَلْبِ لَنْفَضُّوا مِنْ حَوْلِكَ فَاعْفُ عَنْهُمْ وَاسْتَغْفِرْ لَهُمْ وَشَاوِرْهُمْ فِي الْأَمْرِ. Allah subhanahu wa ta'ala mentions, O Messenger of Allah, it is a great mercy of Allah. And from the mercy of Allah, you are gentle and kind towards them. And had you been harsh and hard-hearted, then they would have fled from you. But instead, you pardon them and you forgive them and you consult them in regards to your mutual affairs, sallallahu alayhi wa sallam. So the Prophet ﷺ did not repel people with that type of a personality, right? And Anas radiallahu ta'ala anhu, of course, has his own particular vantage point where he mentions that the Prophet ﷺ never used to say to me, why did you do this or why didn't you do that? He says, كان رسول الله صلى الله عليه وسلم أحسن الناس خلقا. The Prophet ﷺ had the most amazing character. When he sent me to go on an errand once, I got caught up playing with the other kids. And when the Prophet ﷺ found me, the Prophet ﷺ simply smiled at me and he said, Unais, did you go where I told you to go? And I said, Ya Rasulullah, I'm sorry, I'm going right now. And Anas radiallahu ta'ala anhu says, I served him for 9 years, but he never chastised me harshly about anything or asked me, why didn't you do this or why didn't you do that? Even though I was in a vulnerable position, right? The Prophet sallallahu alaihi wasallam was always gentle. He never really took things too far, sallallahu alaihi wasallam. And he was always overlooking and forgiving, sallallahu alaihi wasallam, whether it was with his family members or it was with those that were on the outside or it was with those who were close to him in the community, sallallahu alaihi wasallam. And then you see some of the more serious things, right? Again, the Prophet ﷺ was surrounded by people that had tried to hurt him before, right? So Anas radiallahu anhu mentions, for example, that one time 80 men from Mecca descended upon Rasulullah ﷺ from At-Tan'im, and they were in full armor and they had the intent of doing battle with him, sallallahu alaihi wasallam. And the Prophet ﷺ was able to thwart them and capture them, and he didn't kill them, sallallahu alaihi wasallam. He let them go. And you find that the Prophet ﷺ was able to let go of not just the people physically and not hold them to account in that sense, but remove any type of ill feelings. Now, you know the story of Abu Talib, and Abu Talib being like a father to the Prophet ﷺ. There were two men in the room when Abu Talib was dying that were preventing the Prophet ﷺ from getting Abu Talib to say La ilaha illallah in his last moments. The first one is very well known, that's Abu Jahl. The second one is Abdullah ibn Abi Umayyah. Abu Jahl and Abdullah ibn Abi Umayyah continued to shout out to Abu Talib as he was dying, are you on the religion of Abdul Muttalib or are you on the religion of your son Muhammad sallallahu alaihi wasallam? And Abu Talib dies saying, I'm on the religion of Abdul Muttalib. And the Prophet sallallahu alaihi wasallam forgave Abdullah ibn Abi Umayyah. He became a companion of the Prophet sallallahu alaihi wasallam, and the Prophet sallallahu alaihi wasallam never brought up that incident to him again. Abu Jahl, who of course died the way that he did, his son Ikrama becomes a companion of the Prophet sallallahu alaihi wasallam. And the Prophet ﷺ tells the companions, don't mention Abu Jahl, don't call Abu Jahl by Abu Jahl, the father of ignorance, in the presence of Ikrama, because it might hurt his feelings. SubhanAllah, he is taking into consideration the feelings of Ikrama in regards to his father, even though his father oppressed the Prophet ﷺ and caused Abu Talib, who was like his father, to die in that way. You find Hind, who ordered for the liver of Hamza radiallahu ta'ala anhu to be cut out, and then she chewed it and spit it out. And she asked the Prophet ﷺ forgiveness, and the Prophet ﷺ forgave her. You find Wahshi, who was the one who actually carried out the order, and the Prophet ﷺ forgave Wahshi. So you have all of these different things, and one of the things that's important to keep in mind here is that the Prophet ﷺ leaned on prior examples, and we lean on his example, sallallahu alaihi wasallam. So when Abu Sufyan comes to the Prophet ﷺ and he says, we were wrong and Allah has preferred you over us, the Prophet ﷺ recited what Yusuf ﷺ said, what the Prophet Joseph said, لا تثريب عليكم اليوم, that there is no blame upon you today. And when it was brought up to the Prophet ﷺ, the way that these people had harmed him ﷺ, he says, may Allah have mercy on my brother Moses. He was hurt with much more than this and he was patient ﷺ. So the Prophet ﷺ, whether you were someone that annoyed him a little bit, or you were someone that actually transgressed upon him alayhi salatu wasalam in a minor fashion, or you had gone to the major length of actually trying to harm the Prophet sallallahu alayhi wasalam, as soon as you sought his forgiveness, it was as if nothing happened, and the Prophet sallallahu alayhi wasalam was able to direct that longing instead to his Lord at night, seeking his forgiveness, subhanahu wa ta'ala.

0: وسلم.
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1: 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The Prophet Muhammad, peace be upon him, said, "The best among you are those with the best character. 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
1: Tell me, what did I do today? 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
2: The Prophet ﷺ was a shepherd, and he said that all prophets were shepherds at some point. And when you shepherd your flock, you have to tolerate all sorts of things. And one of the things that the Prophet ﷺ tolerated very well was the question that was asked that seemed inappropriate or was asked in an inappropriate way. The young person that came forth and said something or did something that was really out of place. The Prophet ﷺ encouraged you to come forth and to ask your questions about deen, about the religion, so that your ignorance does not get the best of you and then somehow end up translating into the ignorance of a larger group of people. And so in that process, you see a lot of incidents where people messed up in the presence of the Prophet ﷺ, right? And in messing up in the presence of such a great man, it's easy for people to easily get disrupted or get disturbed and think that this is the end of it all. So you have these incidents of the Bedouins in particular. And usually when you have the narrator of the hadith emphasizing that a Bedouin came forth, what he means is that that Bedouin is not going to be as refined with their mannerisms in the presence of the Prophet ﷺ. And so they're going to interrupt him in the middle of his khutbahs. They're going to interrupt him while he's talking to people. They're going to maybe approach him more abrasively. And all the Prophet ﷺ would do is he would finish his train of thought, which is very interesting about his personality, sallallahu alaihi wasallam. He wouldn't stop in the middle of his khutbah, but he would continue to talk. And then after he finished, the Prophet sallallahu alaihi wasallam would then ask who asked the question, who was the one that had raised their voice, who wanted some sort of clarification. So he did not lose the entire gathering. And at the same time, the Prophet sallallahu alaihi wasallam did not let that person's question go to waste. And so the famous story of the man that asked the Prophet ﷺ, when is the hour? And the Prophet ﷺ waited until the end of his khutbah. And then the Prophet ﷺ said, where is the person who asked me about the hour? You also see the Prophet ﷺ, you know, in one hadith, picking off dried snot from the minbar. And he peels it off himself, ﷺ, and he says, you know, isn't there a better place for people to leave this? So you had a person that actually had left dried snot on the minbar of the Prophet ﷺ. You have the story of the man who walks in and the Prophet ﷺ was leading the companions in prayer. And this man did not know yet of the prohibition of speaking in the salah. So when he walks into the prayer, he says, Assalamu alaikum to the people. And no one responds to him. And he gets really agitated that no one is responding to him when he says salam to them. So he continues to talk and he says, what's wrong with you? And none of the companions are responding to him. And the Prophet ﷺ, after the salah, he says, where is the person that asked the question about why no one was responding to him? And he validated him, sallallahu alaihi wasallam. He said that it used to be permissible to say salam and to talk in salah in a moderate way, the way that you would in tawaf or something of that sort, but Allah subhanahu wa ta'ala has prohibited it. And of course, the famous story of the Bedouin who came into the masjid and who urinated in the masjid. Now, before he urinated in the masjid, he was praying behind the Prophet sallallahu alaihi wasallam, and he had a general unkempt look and appearance that the Sahaba were a little bothered by the way he was carrying himself. And he already felt unwelcomed in the masjid. And as he was praying behind the Prophet ﷺ, at the end of the salah, he said, Allahumma arhamni warham Muhammada wa la tarham ma'na ahada. Oh Allah, have mercy on me, have mercy on Muhammad, and don't have mercy on anyone else. And the Prophet ﷺ, he turned around and he said that you've made something so expansive, so narrow and limited. The mercy of Allah can cover everyone. And then he goes to the corner of the masjid and he starts to urinate. So this actually happened before he started to urinate. So he just starts urinating in the masjid and the Sahaba are about to rush this man and take him out. I mean, this is the masjid of the Prophet ﷺ. And the Prophet ﷺ says, stop. And he even says, let him finish. Let him finish and don't scare him any further. Let him continue to do his thing. And then after he's done, the Prophet sallallahu alaihi wasallam, he orders the companions to take some buckets of water and to pour water on the place that he urinated. And he simply says to the man, he says that these places, these masajid, are places for the remembrance of Allah, and it's not befitting that a person urinates in these places. And the Prophet sallallahu alaihi wasallam turns to the companions and he says, innama bu'ithtu muyassirin wa lam tub'athu mu'assirin, that you were sent to bring ease to the people. You were not sent to bring hardship. And on that note, since it's Ramadan, one of the most beautiful stories that you find is the story of Salama ibn Sakhr, radiallahu ta'ala anhu. Salama ibn Sakhr was a young man who used to say كُنْتُ أُصِيبُ مِنَ النِّسَاءِ مَا لَا يُصِيبُ غَيْرِي. He said, look, I loved women more than other people loved women. So I had an issue where I loved women too much and I could not restrict my desires, my shahwa, in the month of Ramadan. So he said, when Ramadan came around, I told my wife that you are to me like my mother's back. This was called dhihar. This was a prohibited form of divorce or pre-divorce that Allah subhanahu wa ta'ala speaks about in Surah Al-Mujadila, in the woman that pleads, the surah about the woman that pleads. But he pronounced it on her at that time because he wanted to basically make her not like his wife as a means of stopping himself from being intimate with her. So that didn't last very long. Some of the time went by, and he says that one night I saw some of her leg. He said, فَلَمْ أَلْبَثْ أَنَّزَوْتُ عَلَيْهَا. And he said, I could not hold myself. And of course, we know what happens next. He was intimate with her. So he says, the next day I woke up and I went and I told my people what happened. And they were looking at me like, you're in trouble. You know, there is no way that you're going to get around this. So I said to them, well, come with me to Rasulullah sallallahu alayhi wa sallam, to the Messenger of Allah, so that we could see what's going to happen in my regard. And all of them said, la wallah, they said, no way, you go by yourself. So I went to the Prophet sallallahu alayhi wa sallam, and I told him what happened. And the Prophet sallallahu alayhi wa sallam said, anta bidhak ya Salama, did you really do that, Salama? And he said, twice, ya Rasulullah. I actually messed up twice, O Messenger of Allah. And he said, I am content with whatever Allah subhanahu wa ta'ala orders in regards to me. So go ahead and take a decision, and you're going to find me ready to undertake that command from Allah subhanahu wa ta'ala. So the Prophet sallallahu alayhi wa sallam says, okay, free a slave. He said, وَالَّذِي بَعَثَكَ بِالْحَقِّ. He said, by the one who sent you with the truth, he said, I don't possess a neck other than this neck. And he struck the surface of his neck, saying to the Prophet ﷺ, I can't free anyone else's neck because this is all I have. So the Prophet ﷺ says, then, okay, in that case, go ahead and fast 2 consecutive months, متتابعين. So I said to the Prophet ﷺ, Ya Rasulullah, what happened to me in the first place happened to me because of my fasting. Remember, he just told the Prophet ﷺ, tell me anything and I'll do it. And now he's making excuses as the Prophet ﷺ is telling him things. So the Prophet ﷺ said, fine, you know what? Feed 60 poor people with a wask of tamar, of dates. So he said, Ya Rasulullah, وَالَّذِي بَعَثَكَ بِالْحَقِّ. We are the hungriest people. I swear by the one who sent you in truth, we are the hungriest people, and we pass nights upon nights without having food for ourselves. So the Prophet ﷺ, what does he do? He goes and he gets him the dates himself, sallallahu alayhi wa sallam, and he says, go out and feed 60 people, and then feed yourself and your family with the remaining dates. So here he comes back to his people, and instead of being destroyed like he thought and they thought he was going to be, he's carrying all of this food for them. And he says to them, when I came to you people, I found nothing but doom and poverty. But he said, when I went to Rasulullah sallallahu alayhi wa sallam, وَجَدْتُ عِنْدَهُ السَّعَى وَحُسْنَ الرَّأِي. I found with the Prophet sallallahu alayhi wa sallam expanse and a good opinion. And that's something that was consistent with the Prophet sallallahu alayhi wa sallam, that when you went to him after having messed up, the Prophet sallallahu alayhi wa sallam was not going to doom you. The Prophet sallallahu alayhi wa sallam was going to find a solution for you and put you at ease while also giving you a course of action to come back to Allah subhanahu wa ta'ala and get back to the right place.

ونحن أقرب إليه منكم ولكن لا تبصرون

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1: Today's show, as always, is all about having creative conversations with inspiring. You will know this name because when I put the poster up, I had so many likes. She's a very well-respected individual and very much loved as well. Yasmin, for everything that she does, she's an English teacher, poet, marathon runner who's passionate about helping young people discover the power of words through her writing and teaching. She encourages creativity, confidence, and self-expression while showing that poetry can be a meaningful way for Muslim youth to explore identity, faith, emotions, and the world around them. We're going to be talking to Yasmin about introducing poetry to Muslim youth, in particular boys, and how creativity can inspire the next generation, and why writing remains one of the most powerful tools for finding your voice. Assalamu alaikum, Yasmin.
2: Wa alaikum assalam.
1: Thank you so much for joining me this morning. It's been a bit of a journey getting you on this show, right?
2: It has. 2 decades, I think.
1: 2 decades. My goodness. Now you're showing everybody my age. But thank you so much for joining me. Yasmin, why have you decided after 2 decades to join me?
2: I don't know. I just could not say no to you this time. I looked at your face and I was like, no.
1: I love that. But we've been bumping in quite a lot with one another, haven't we, in loads of events where I've had the pleasure of seeing you performing live poetry to a very warm audience, and also observing you on social media with your tremendous efforts in the marathon running that you've done recently. And also we've been connecting. We were at a film screening as well, a preview of a film screening, which we're going to talk about shortly as well. But one thing that really stands out about you, Yasmin, is I hope you don't mind me sharing this. When I actually came to Luton a very long time ago, and my children, mashallah, were at primary age, and I'd always be talking about, oh, this project and that project. There was one person I'd so happy about sharing with, and it was always you, and you always embraced that creativity that I was sharing. Everyone else thought I was mad, but you didn't. And that, I really hold that in my heart, because you've stayed true to this passion and conviction with the community and the young people. And I think more people need to understand that. So thank you so much.
2: No, because I still recall that conversation, those conversations I would have with you. And I was like, Luton hasn't got anyone like you. So obviously when you started off with all your ideas, they were just, this is what we need. But so I can see why you had a lot of people, because everybody is something new to them. People usually don't like coming out of their comfort zones. So to see something different all of a sudden is like, oh, this is different. It's like me being in schools and talking to boys about poetry and writing. You know, at first they would look at me thinking, you've gone mad. You know, you probably got the same from the community when you came. But I think gradually as they saw your work and as people started to see, there's so many more artists out there now, and lots of people have been inspired, you know, through yourself and, you know, other things they've seen. And I think that gave people a platform.
1: That's very, very kind and very generous of you to say. And I'm throwing this over at you as well. It just takes one person to kind of take you seriously, to understand where you're coming from. But I feel that maybe you understood it because you had it in you anyway. You had that passion and creativity and vision in you.
2: So when I look back at my childhood as a young child who was a lot of the time on my own because I was late, you know, in consideration to my siblings. I've got like a 10-year gap. So I spent a lot of my time not watching TV. I spent a lot of my time just doing arts and crafts just myself and creating things and, you know, going out exploring. We, you know, behind our garden, you know, we've got the Hatter's Way. And, you know, it was just me just going out on my own down the hill, you know, walk down the hill, just learning how to climb up the hill, down the hill, you know, just doing all of these things, but on my own. And I think through that, when I was in school, I was different and I knew that. And I did try to fit in many, many times. So I totally understand this from the young people's perspective as well. So I think it's something that kind of like, when I saw that in you, I just thought, no, we need this. And I think you start, maybe through you, I started to blossom through that as well.
1: Oh,
2: because it just takes one other person to kind of sow the seed or even.

0: and just start doing something, because they say, you know, you start something and a trend begins. We used to have this joke that if you go to London and you see someone wearing odd shoes, that becomes a new trend. And, you know, it's something similar to that. As, you know, as you walk through or do something, people see that, people notice it. And when you do stand out, there are people out there that don't want to follow the norm. They don't want to be like everybody else. And sometimes it's good to be yourself and good to be unique. Because I always say there's a creativity inside each of us. There's a uniqueness inside each of us. And we just have to find that. But if we are following everybody else, like on social media, like I say to the young people, if you follow everyone that you're seeing, you're never going to become you, because you're too busy following. And I say, we don't need it anymore. We don't need robots. We don't need people that are doing the same thing over and over again. We need more people to see where the gaps are in the market, or where the gaps are in the community, and try to tap into those.
1: Some great words of wisdom there, Yasmin. What are the gaps in the community that young people can actually reach out and fill, especially with like AI technology taking over? I don't even know if I'm allowed to use that word. But, does that worry you as for the future and the young people?
0: It does, because I think, again, like everything else, you know, you give a device to a child, but you don't teach them how to use that device. It's like when you give a knife to a child, or you wouldn't give a knife to a child, would you? But if you did, you would be there helping them. Like, you know, in like food lessons or in the kitchen, you're helping them. You're not going to leave them and move away. Whereas with phones, we give phones to the young people, but we don't watch over them. But the fact is that the phone carries so much within it that we don't realise. Even as adults, I don't think half the adults realise the dangers that they are crossing when they are opening up their phone. Because there's so much to it, and I could go into a whole topic in that.
1: Absolutely. And it's like we don't know what we're consuming. And we've seen research, the impact that this is having. Yeah. And what's your thoughts on, like, you know, the government now putting a curfew on young people or not allowing them to have access to certain social media apps? Is that a good thing?
0: Definitely. Definitely. I think just at the end of our term, we've banned phones. Like, we've got pouches in our school now. Mm-hmm. To be honest with you, I think they're working really well, because students were using phones, they would take out. And also, the other thing I've noticed is that now students are not willing to even take pictures for their achievements, because if their photo goes up on social media, it can be used through AI to create also. I mean, I've had my pictures as teachers. We've got our pictures that have been taken and made into something else. And it's quite
1: scary,
0: because especially for young people, because I know in schools I've done certain things for students and I've taken pictures, and they're like, no, they hide their faces because they don't want their picture to go on social media.
1: That's a good thing, right? That's a good thing that they are aware, that they understand.
0: Yeah, yeah. But what can happen, yeah.
1: And so do you think there's a shift now of, like, where before it was selfie culture? Anything that you did, it was all about selfie. It's all about selfie. And now we're seeing, is it Gen Z? Is that the name of the generation now who are turning and saying, look, my privacy matters?
0: Yeah.
1: And they're taking stock of that. So who needs to be educating young people about privacy control, like, you know, how they manage themselves on social media apps? Does it come from the home, or should school, you know, who should be taking this responsibility more so?
0: Okay. We say responsibility, and I don't like this culture of blaming parents, because partly I don't believe that that is always the case. I know there's a lot of people, especially on social media, they go straight to the parents. It's the fault of the parents. Not necessarily, I would say, because sometimes it's not the parents. It's the parents are doing, some parents are doing a really good job, and I see that, because as a teacher, I've seen it for decades now. Whereas when you put a good child into a society that doesn't have that, that's where the impact then grows. Because you can't say it's the parent, because not every parent's going to have that same ideology or ways or techniques.
1: And also understanding of technology too. Like, we, or like even adults, we don't understand it ourselves. And so how are we expected to keep up with the changes? Like, there are so many software updates, there's so many new apps. Like, I don't know half of the stuff that's out there, and I'm still also discovering. And I think I'm quite techno savvy, but clearly I'm not. So it's having that balance. Mm-hmm. And thank you for showing compassion to the parents as well, because there have been incidents that have kind of really impacted the community of late, and people are still really trying to come to terms with what has happened. And I'm talking about the recent knife crime or the knife incident. That, as a teacher, Yasmin, and you're surrounded by lots of young people, and I'm sure you've seen dialogues happening, conversations being had on social media, also across schools, and it's the summer holidays at the moment as well. What's your thoughts on how we as a community could come together in kind of finding a solution for this, for the young people, to combat this?
0: It's a very heavy loaded one.
1: It's very, and I apologise for putting you on the spot, but because we're having this natural conversation, it just is come to mind.
0: I think there's so many different ways to tackle, but one of the things that I've noticed, because obviously as young people, to I have a passion to be working with young people and to listen to young people, because I work with them, I see them in a totally different light to even the parents. So especially boys, because sometimes I feel that a lot of the boys in our community are not given responsibilities from home. And I feel that sometimes, not all, I'm just talking in general here, when you don't give them responsibilities, they go elsewhere seeking those responsibilities. And you see a totally different... I've worked in secondary and I worked in upper primary as well, so I know where it all begins from.
1: Okay.
0: And I've seen how students change when they go, you know, when they become teenagers, how they become self-aware of themselves. They see things around them. And it kind of like works both ways, where you think, is it the parents or is it the community? Is it the society? But if you then, I think you have to look at the bigger picture, because the bigger picture is it all starts from your leaders. And if you, if I go by, if I look at students and I look at what youngsters are doing today, and then if I go back, work backwards, and I think, okay, is it the community's fault? Is it the society? Is it the parents? And then you think to yourself, actually, you know, look at where the parents are doing one, you know, they're doing their side. Some of them, you know, you some can argue and say that's not the case, but I'm not going to go into that. But at the same time, what about the leaders? Because what are our young people seeing these days? What is on social media? You know, with what's going on around the world. So they see these examples of leaders. And I, for me, I look at, I mean, I watched some of those videos, they were distressing. And I thought to myself, what's the difference between them and what is being done outside, you know, in the world around us?
1: So what is, so how would one then try and create the shift? If we're talking about leadership, you're talking about leadership that you're seeing, is it political leaders?
0: Yeah.
1: And you feel that they're responsible for this, like, attitude that young people have. I've never seen it from that perspective, and I need to kind of look at it. But, you know, I'm open to listening to so many different perspectives, because at the moment we're in a very critical point in our communities where we've seen another loss of life, an unnecessary loss of life. Yeah. And, you know, it's heartbreaking for everybody, and it has shaken the community. And this is where I felt it was wonderful having to invite you onto the show, because you are reaching out to a lot of young people as a teacher, as an educationalist, but you're also very passionate about creativity. And I feel that some of the work that you do is a passion project. It's not even aligned to like the curriculum. It's what you feel is a need for the young people. And that is writing and poetry. What has the response been like for the young youngsters that have attended the poetry sessions, or are they about to commence?
0: It's something that is about to commence. I'm starting with the adults first. I thought, let's get the adults in. We're hoping to set up an open mic, open mic right down the Lucy Farm area. So I thought, you know, an open mic is usually done in a cafe. I mean, I've introduced it to my school, something that we probably look into it more when we go back. And it's more about getting young people to express how they feel, because there's a lot of resentment, there's a lot of anger, there's trauma, you know, based around young people, not just even young people, even adults, to be honest with you. And sometimes we can't just focus on one age group. We have to kind of work across the whole spectrum, because it all kind of puts it back into our community. And when you see people, you know, taking part and doing things like, for example, the film that we were talking about, Ish, you know, when I saw those young people, it was just, you know, my heart just melted just watching them. And I thought, this is what I've been, you know, this is what I'm teaching, you know, just to see that. And I actually went and spoke to the producer and I said, you know what, this is what I'm trying to gauge and trying to get students into. I've got into it, haven't I?
1: No, that's beautiful that you were able to see the correlation. And the film that we are talking about is Ish, which has been directed by Imran Peretta. And the producer you're talking about is Deraj. And you were at the private screening before the release of the film. And the young people who filmed the film, who acted in the film, they were 2 years younger than they actually were. So they were around 12, 13. 12, yeah. And to then see them as like 2 years on, the level of maturity they presented in that Q&A was astounding.
0: Phenomenal. That I was just taken aback by some of the answers they were giving. And it was just putting them on the spot as well.
1: And they were so very individual.
0: Yeah.
1: They all had something about them that they presented. They showed their compassion, their passion, issues that impacted them. They were able to articulate them. And then it made me wonder, Yasmin, do you think it was to do with the film that allowed them to see an opportunity that would not be readily afforded to them, that they were introduced to a world that gave them accessibility and took them out of like the space that they knew only of?
0: 100%, because actually when I was watching, and even the Q&A was like the big part for me, to be honest, and just to the way they articulate, the reason I say that is because I work with these type of students. And if I was to use some of those questions in the classroom, they would just look at me like, they wouldn't answer, or they would not be able to give me an answer. And what you've just said there, that this has given them the opportunity to open up and see things from a different angle. This is what I say to students in order for them to read, because reading isn't actually seen as a cool thing to do. And I always say to them that, but without reading, where's your knowledge? So you're going out into the world, you could do all these things, but where's the knowledge? You know, you need to kind of weave that in, but you need to know. And I said, we always start with the first thing is to read. Why do we read? We read to educate ourselves. We read to use words. And words is very powerful. Because my whole thesis on English and, you know, literature is about words and the power of words. And I always use things like, I always say, words are more powerful than weapons. And students always look at me like, what are you talking about? And I give them examples. I said, back in history, when people would go to fight, before that, they used to gear up the opponents. And I said, forget about going back into history. Let's look at present. I said, what happens when boxers go to fight? Okay, what would they have that? Is it called face-off? They have the face-off first. What they're using, they don't use their fists before they get into the cage, do they? They use words. What do they do?
1: And one of the most powerful lyricists is Muhammad Ali, the most renowned boxer.
0: Yeah.
1: Who would be so powerful with the lyrics he would drop off the boxing ring, yeah. And even in the boxing ring.
0: And I said these are quotes, quoted by and I use men, and because it's boys that tend to say it's not for us writings, and I said, hang on, this whole market belonged to the men. I said, look around you, look at the authors now. And I said, look at the authors before, look at the authors now. There were more men authors. They were all men authors. I mean, Austin and Brontes had to fight their way through.
1: Absolutely.
0: And I said, look around you now, women. I said, women talk about everything under the sun. And the books are about, and I said, you men are losing out. I said, you need to rein it back in again.
1: I love how you're doing that. I love how you're throwing it at them, getting them really, competitive. I'm like, right, we need this.
0: I said, don't take all of it back, but, rein it back in so you get some.
1: Now, what's fascinating is there was a CPD session that I had the pleasure of attending. I was part of this session by sharing one of my projects. And it was Hamza Ghaffar Pirzada, who was part of University of Bedfordshire, who did this specialist training for teachers to come and meet artists. Mm. And what he was trying to say was young people need to see themselves in the curriculum. They need to see their writers that look like them, that sound like them, that come from their backgrounds in order for them to engage. A lot of the curriculum is quite old. It needs modernizing. It needs decolonizing. And that's why we're seeing there's an alien, young people feel alienated. Mm. They just can't relate. What's your thoughts on that?
0: So when I was working in primary, when I was doing leading English for SATs, I had to put a curriculum together. And the first thing was we had to look at diversity. And I remember in year six, doing the year six curriculum, and our results went up by 25% that first year. And it was trying to engage boys at the time. And we looked at different authors. We looked at different texts where, some of those the characters that looked like them were in there. Mm-hmm. We did, because we took extracts. In primary school, the pleasure of working primary school is that you could read books to students and you get to pick which books you read. And I don't think secondary always has that, because you don't see the students for the whole, you're not with them the whole day. You see so many students on a daily basis, and having students just one class and being able to develop that culture of reading and talking about different books, you're able to do that and then link it. And every book had a link to each, and it wasn't done. It was just, sometimes the students used to pick those books. Within those books that they would pick, we used to talk about things that they, and the students were able to link it in their curriculum and say, isn't that what we did in geography? Mm. Isn't that what we did in history? Does it not link to what's happening around us today? And it was just so lovely. And these were 11, 10, 11 year olds?
1: Who were able, and that's the perfect age, because that's their minds developing. Yeah. They want to absorb information, and they're still you're still able to manage them as well. We are heading to a break, Yasmin. Folks, Yasmin is still going to be here with us right after break. We're going to have loads more conversations around creativity and also about marathon running, because Yasmin is a marathon runner. Do join me straight after break. We're on the Urban Cube, where I'm having a wonderful conversations around creativity. Assalamu alaikum.
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1: Good morning, good morning, good morning, and assalamu alaikum. It's 10:30, 3rd of August, and you're listening to me, Shamiza, on Inspire FM 105.1 FM. It's an absolute pleasure to be in your company. Thank you for staying with me. It'd be wonderful to know where you're listening in from, especially as it's the summer holidays. How are you coping, people? Are you at home with the kids, or are you away planning to do something nice? Have you had time to take a bit of a break? Now, we all know the great thing about teaching is you get to have the summer off. So if you're a parent, you get a chance to, you know, catch up with your kids. And those that don't, it's an opportunity to catch up with yourself. Well, that's why it's a perfect show today to catch up one amazing teacher who is an absolute credit to the teaching profession. And she's also a creative in her own right. Perfect guest for my show today. It's taken her 2 decades to say yes to me. Alhamdulillah, she's in the studio today. And many of you will know who I'm talking about. It's no other than Yasmin Rashid. Assalamu alaikum, Yasmin.
0: Wa alaikum assalam.
1: Thank you so very much for taking time out to join me on the show today. For those of you who are not, who don't know Yasmin, she is an English teacher, a poet, and a marathon runner. She's an all-rounder, an activist, somebody who's really passionate about engaging her local community, especially the youngsters, through her writing and teaching. And she encourages creativity, confidence, and self-expression while showing that poetry can be a meaningful way for the Muslim youth to explore identity, faith, emotions, and the world around them. Do you know what? There's not enough time to talk about you, young lady, and the amazing work that you do. But thank you so much for staying with me for the second part of the Urban Cube. We were having a bit of a natter in the break, weren't we, about some of the amazing projects that you've been doing. And you were talking about this young girl who won a poetry competition. She came national, overall national. Tell us about that story, Yasmin.
0: So in school, I was trying to promote poetry writing, and I wanted to create an anthology with all the poems done by students from the school. And obviously, trying to get students to come to your lunchtime club is not easy. So here I was trying to, I've got a few, and I wanted some of the older students, like, you know, the year 10s, 11s. And at this stage, I wasn't teaching any of the year 11s. I don't think I was at that time. And we had a competition from the RE department who said, there's a local competition taking place among schools to do with faith. And I thought, perfect, because we have, in our school, we do the, what's it called, the Culture Day. And I remember the first time, my first exposure, me being exposed to that, the first time I got some of the young students talk about how they felt about, you know, and I made a video of them and they were talking about how it made them feel. And then I got them to do a piece of writing. So I remembered that from a year or 2 years ago. And I was looking for some older students, went around the school, and I came across this group of girls and I said to them, can I get you guys to do something for me? They're like, yes, miss. And I said, can you write me a poem? And a few of them obviously did, like, no. And there's one that goes, I can try. And I said, go for it. And she goes, what does it need to be about? And I said, she was casual. She goes, and I didn't think she would actually write me anything, to be honest. I thought I'm going to have to, you know, follow this up. And she goes, what does it have to be? I said, talk about culture, talk about your faith, talk about culture in the school, talk about Culture Day. And as soon as I said Culture Day, there was a spark in her. And she said, okay, I will do this. And I said to her, can you email it to me? She wrote it. She wrote me two pieces and emailed them. And when I was putting them together, and I thought they can actually go into as a one poem. And I asked her if I could just put them together. She goes, yes, put them together. She read through it. We sent it off and she came first prize in the local competition. And then I also took her poem and put it into an anthology, which was released in June just gone, this summer. And then I heard that what they did was, whoever the organizers were, I can't remember now, the poetry competition, they put it international and she came third place.
1: Phenomenal. And that was by accident.
0: She just did it because she was like, okay, I'll give it a go.
1: And what if this was publicised more and the number of young people that would come forward? But she trusted you. The thing here is, Yasmin, she trusted you.
0: Yeah.
1: You saw her and you asked her and it was that interaction, like, okay, I trust you, miss. Mm-hmm. I'm going to do this because you asked me. Yeah. Because you made her feel special that she had the potential.
0: Yeah.
1: That's, how easy is that to do, or how difficult is this? I'm trying to balance the scales here.
0: It's easy and it's hard at the same time, because you have to get the right students. And a lot of the times when I look for these type of students, they're not your quiet. Well, sometimes I do go for quiet ones because they need that as well. It's usually the ones that not many people like, shall I say, in terms of teaching, because they cause a lot of problems.
1: Okay.
0: And my area of work's always been with those students. I like working with students.
1: You like working with students who are difficult. I think you're trying to be quite politically correct here. Difficult to manage. They have behavioural issues. But is there something? But what I'm noticing is those kids are potentially bored. They may want to have a different style of learning, and I'm sure the schools do that. They invest in that. They have departments that do that. So I'm not taking anything away from them. But you've noticed a spark. you've noticed an additional side to those young people.
0: And when you, there's a few boys who, you know, sometimes walk around like, you know, they're like the big man. And I always say to them, I say, you're very good at your writing, because I've taught some of them. And I was like, if only you knew what I knew. Aww. And he goes, what do you mean? And I said, you do know that you've got a way of writing in words. I said, you've got a way with words. And he goes, what do you mean? And I said, you're very good at English. And boys do not like to hear that sometimes. Mm. There was one boy that took him by surprise. And he was like, you know, and I said, you know, you're very good with words. He goes, no, I'm not. I said, yes, you are. And I said, you could actually make a big difference. I said, the act that you're putting on, if you were really you, you could actually do something with it. And I wasn't teaching him this year, but I said to him, can you write me a poem? He goes, if I get kicked out of my next lesson, I'll do it.
1: I love that. That is hilarious. If I get kicked out of my lesson. I love how that element of bad man has to come in there to make them, to kind of like, to make it acceptable for them. That's crazy. I love it. Folks, if you've just tuned in, you are listening to Misha Meiser on the Urban Cube, where I'm having the most wonderful conversation with the absolutely talented Yasmin Rashid. She's with me all the way up to 11 o'clock. Now, if you've got any questions, feel free to throw them over on our Facebook page. That's Inspire FM Facebook page, or WhatsApp us on the number 0779 481822. Yasmin, I don't want to race ahead with this conversation, but you know where this is heading, right? You're not just only somebody who is trying to get young people engaged and invested in the art of writing, but you're also a marathon runner too. Talk to me about that. Where did that come from? And massively congratulations on your recent success of completing the London Marathon, which is a world-renowned, celebrated marathon and highly recognised. So well done to you. Mashallah.
0: Thank you. Well, I've always been a runner. Cross country was my favourite. So when your teachers would say, especially in high school, if you don't listen, you'll be doing cross country in December, and I would be
1: that
0: like,
1: was a punishment.
0: That was a punishment. I was like, yeah, let's misbehave then. So yeah, so for me it was like, and then I would have all these eyes on me. I was like, yeah, but I wanted to run, so this was it. So yeah, I mean, I've always, even as a child, I do recall myself when friends used to sit in one corner talking, I was the one that was doing laps around the playground. And this was when I was in juniors. So I used to do laps around. Running has always been part of me. Mm-hmm. But then I think when I went into college, it died down. Sports day was my favourite. PE I took as a GCSE. So
1: you took PE as a GCSE?
0: Yeah. Because, I should not be saying this, but it was, I used to say it was one lesson that I'd have to hold a pen in my hand.
1: The irony.
0: It was funny because I used to love English. I've always loved English. But I think when it came to high school, when you start changing, I think I became, you know, someone that just didn't want to do that anymore for a bit. But when I went to college, university, the spark came back.
1: What did you study at uni?
0: Computer science.
1: Okay.
0: But don't ask me anything computer related. And there's a reason why I did complete it. I was really good at it as well, if I'm honest. Mm. I used to always get people coming out asking me for help. So I was really good at computer, was very good at programming, that's those side of things. And then it just died down and I just wanted to pick up and read and write, because that, it always catches up with you. Mm-hmm. And I thought there was something
1: what
0: there
1: it's
0: calling
1: meant to
0: me
1: be
0: back.
1: Your destiny. Yeah. And for a lot of young people right now, they are obviously trying to navigate what the future may potentially look like for them. We've got A-level results going to be coming out. GCSE results are going to be coming out. What would you say to the youngsters listening in, if there are, and I'm sure there are parents listening in too?
0: When it comes to results, I mean, I'm not going to say that nobody tried, because everybody tries. Even if it was last minute, I mean, everybody gives it their shot. And it does mean a lot to them. And I've seen that in students. Outwardly, you would think they don't really care. Deep inside, they do care. Because if they didn't care, they wouldn't actually have come and sat that exam. There is a lack of disbelief that young people feel. I think there's... out there, we need to motivate young people. But at the same time, if we are not believing in them and they're already not believing in themselves, we're not really winning, are we? So it's sometimes what you need to do is work against that and just show the students, you know what, you can actually do this, because every child can sit the exam. You know, they've got the ability to do that. And I was teaching a bottom set year 11 this year, and they, you know, some of them were not able to, because they were new to the language, you know, they came from abroad, and so forth. And some of them had been in education, but, you know, you think to yourself, you've been in the education system since nursery, and you're not able to. That doesn't make any sense to me, if I'm honest. And it's like, what have you done in that time period? Or, and I think it's not that they've not been taught; they have. It's that they've got to a stage where they think that they're not good enough. So because they're not good enough, they put it away, and they stop performing.
1: So how do you break that mindset?
0: So I just had to keep saying to them that, you know what, what do you want to do when you leave school? And I think there was one thing I started to do, and I said, I had students, I'd be like, yeah, I'll get a 2, I'll get a 0. And I said, just see it this way. 2 marks are better than a 0. 5 marks are better than a 2. 10 marks are better than a 5. And I said, that's what you need to see. Not, I'm not good at anything and I can't do it. It's too late now.
1: Where is this pessimism coming from? It just seems like it's so normalised.
0: It is.
1: Once they've got that, it's kind of like they've fed into their mind that there's nothing beyond that and it's okay, and they make a joke of it.
0: Yeah, because I think it's a lot of it is that they sometimes look at their peers around them and they think, oh, I'm never going to be that good. Therefore, there's no point me trying. Or teachers, or I'm not saying all teachers, I'm just saying, you know, in general, you sometimes praise the good students, or you giving them all that time, and you're using their examples on the board, or, you know, just things like that. And then you've got the ones that are struggling, and they look at that and think, but this child is, you know, this peer is the same age as me, and they're there, I'm here. So I have to, in my classes, I always talk about, I said, we all learn at different paces. I said, not everybody is going to be at the same level. I said, if you think about it, some of you have been in this world longer than others. Even though you're in the same academic year, some of you are still older, because some of you were born in September, and there was those of you that were born in July, August.
1: Yeah.
0: I said, so you have to put that impact. There's that impact as well. I said, you know, there's research around that. You know, children that are born, students born in the summer are usually less achieve it. Not all the time, but I'm just saying as general.
1: I was born in the summer.
0: So I'm just, that's just one thing.
1: Yeah,
0: I don't take research, you know, lightly in that sense, because there's so many different things that you can actually take from that. But that's just one example. You know, when you're trying to
1: find it, like, okay, let's find a solution. How can we work with what we've got and make things better? But I want to ask you, do you share your accomplishments with the young people, and do they look at you as a role model? Because martial art, marathon runner, poet, you are a community activist. You're always engaging with the most, so much creativity across the town and supporting it.
0: To be honest, I never used to, because I used to be like, this isn't about me, this is about students. Mm-hmm. So I'm very careful on trying not to do that. But the impact it had was when the same year 11 class, actually, it was the event that you asked me to do not long ago. What was it called?
1: Echoes of Dallow, Stories of Sofas, where you performed.
0: You know, when I performed.
1: You not only performed a poetry piece that she wrote, she also was part of the production.
0: I forgot about the production side. You know, you gave me that one day when you said, Yasmin, I want you to read your piece out. And I was like, oh, my piece. And we were trying to get students to do speaking and listening at this time, at the same time. So I thought, I can't, you know, my class just need to get them motivated. So I said to them, I will demonstrate to you a speech that I've done. So because I was teaching the whole day, I had to come and sit straight after work. I was coming to do the the show.
1: The play.
0: Yeah. And I thought, okay, I'm not going to get a chance to do this. Let me do this in front of my class. I read that piece to them. And because it was written about my late father, the students they just took a different thing, light from that. And all of a sudden, they were like, oh, wow. And, you know, they were so intrigued by...
1: And they were engaged.
0: They were so engaged in it that they then started to write about things that they felt personal about. Mm. And that's where the idea of the poetry, what was it called? The
1: open mic.
0: Open mic came into my mind. Okay. And I thought, there's a need for that here.
1: And what they're hearing is culture, that they can relate to you, your students, because they see a connection culturally, religiously as well. So they can. So that's what I'm saying about the curriculum. Mm. If young people can actually see and hear themselves, and it really makes a difference in their learning, because then they can visualize what they need to be writing then from that perspective. And we do have theatre makers, writers, artists, poets who come from similar backgrounds that are accessible. But what I'm finding is there seems to be a barrier. Can you relate to this? Do you feel that there is a lack, the barriers are funding?
0: There's all sorts of barriers, isn't it? There's barriers of funding, there's barriers of motivation as well, there's barriers of family, there's barriers of religion, faith. You know, there's so many different barriers that people can come across. And also because they also need

0: So they have to perform in a certain way.
1: And also protect themselves.
0: And protect themselves. And I think that's where it comes down to, because that if as soon as someone's performing or someone does something, another child laughs, that is it.
1: Oh my goodness.
0: It just takes one person to laugh, and that would be gone down the drain. So you have to be really careful, because you don't want to shun that out of them either. Mm. So there's too many barriers, and how to go about those barriers, I think, is working with those young people or the community that, you know, with adults, the community, the society.
1: Could I ask then, everybody seems to be an expert on young people, and especially across Luton, the spotlight is even more greater with the recent incident, the unfortunate incident and the loss of life that's happened. But as a community, we want to come together and make a difference for the present youth and try and come to some sort of understanding and nurture some sort of capability and keeping young people safe. Are we outdated? Do we really understand the young people?
0: I'm going to say no, majority of the times, because if we understood the young people, we would be giving them opportunities. What opportunities do we give them? Like, you know, in schools, we give them opportunities of becoming leaders, become responsible for certain things. You know, you put leadership into them, you praise them, you give them, even those five boys that were, you know, did the film-ish, it wasn't their first choice. None of them
1: wanted to do it. They were reluctant.
0: They were reluctant to do it. They were pushed.
1: Yeah,
0: by
1: and it's teachers that were pushing them. Sports coach, parents.
0: And that's how they got in. And I thought, and that just really amazed me, because I thought to myself, they need a push. Mm. Our young people now need a push. I mean, I've got nephews, and believe me, I'm pushing them all the time. You know, and I don't always succeed with them, because family is always going to be the hardest.
1: But you're also opening doors. You're showing them different opportunities that maybe a lot of people are not aware of, because you've gone out and looked for those opportunities. So in conclusion then, with the young people that were in this film, you know, I will also say that I was so amazed by the way they articulated themselves in the question and answer, and they really opened up my eyes up to, like, you know, the potential these young people had. But they were given an opportunity, and they have embraced it. But they've been very well looked after as well, alhamdulillah, because there was a service that I think it's called Bridge, which looked after them 2 years after the film was shot, in order to give them mental well-being support. Also, one of the young people, Hasnain, talked about financial literacy. I'm like, okay, I like this word. But he got to learn about how to manage his money, budgeting. And then Farhan, who was playing the lead role as Ish, he spoke about how what he wanted was to go into the film and television industry, but be able to make people aware that he has obligation as a Muslim boy, and balancing the faith is really important, and making his space so that it doesn't go against him being a Muslim. And for a young person, 17-year-old, to present that fact to a audience was amazing. And then we had Yahya Katana, and bless his heart, he shared the fact that the film had, it related to news stories around Palestine in the film, which was amazing to see. Mm. And Yahya is Palestinian himself, and he spoke about, like, you know, activism and understanding. And then we had Hasnain, who is a
0: MMA fighter.
1: He's the youngest achiever in this era in the UK. I don't know forgive me if you're listening.
0: I think he's the first. He came first in the country and first in his age group.
1: Wow.
0: He's number one, sorry, not first, number one.
1: And there was another young boy who was a footballer as well in there. And each one of those young boys was, apart from being an actor in the film, was making a mark in society, showing responsibility, paving their way, like my son was in the audience, and he was best friends with Yahya, and it was wonderful to see his

0: friend had come along then, they were supporting him. And my son did go, and my son was like, do you know what? Maybe I should have gone for this. And it was like, so that was an opportunity that has actually shown the young people that there is potential here. But I think it was after, it was a Q&A that just was so enlightening. And I'm going on and on about this, but I just, it was more than the film. It's what the film gave these young boys. And these are 4-5 young boys that inshallah will be role models for another 5 more boys or the younger generation. Your thoughts, Yasmin? We've got about 1 minute.
1: This is so much to say in regards to it, because for me, what stood out was the fight, the violence,
0: friendship.
1: The violence that took place was between four one side, 5 on the other side, on one hand, and then on Friday, and then on Wednesday, we met these 5 individuals, again from Luton, same background-ish, and I thought to myself, the numbers are speaking here, because, you know, the 4 fives and 4s and the 5s, and I thought, look at what those 4 and 5 did. 4 on each, or whatever it was, and look at these 5, that what they've achieved. And I think that's one of the fundamental things here is that, you know, when youngsters are pushed into these areas and become who they become, and, you know, they can then go back into society and then give back to what they have just received. And I think to see them performing and them going out to speak to youngsters, I think that's going to be more impactful than us adults speaking to the young people.
0: Absolutely. And that's what I learned. They need to see people that look like them. And the beautiful thing about these young boys is these young boys that were part of the panel, they are still very true to who they are in Luton. They haven't changed. No. They've just grown and matured, and they have wisdom and clarity, but they're still very true to who they are, and they're Luton boys.
1: Yeah.
0: And that should be, and that was remarkable to see. It's been such a pleasure, Yasmin. Thank you so very much for making this such a profound and poignant show. Alhamdulillah for everything that you do. Thank you. It took you 2 decades to finally come onto the show, but you're here and it's been an absolute treat. Thank you, Yasmin.
1: Thank you.
0: That is, it's the end of the show, folks. I hope you enjoyed it. I was joined by the very, very wonderful Yasmin Rashid. I will be back with you next Monday, same time, same place on the Urban Cube. Assalamu alaikum.
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father already dead, mother died when he was young. But little did they know their orphan son would grow one day to be the chosen one. So he grew under the tutelage of his uncle. One day

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Everybody loved them like they loved their own family. And happily at 25, he married Khadija, a woman who would stand by his side. And as the days flew by, questions arise about how his people was living their lives. Paganistic, ritualistic, so this

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18: 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Tamam sunne walon ki khidmat mein, assalamu alaikum. 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
1: Ibn Taymiyyah, he says, in this dunya, there is Jannah. Whoever does not enter this Jannah in this dunya, he shall not be admitted to Jannah in the Akhirah. What is the Jannah in the dunya? The Jannah of Salah, the Jannah of Dhikr, the Jannah of recitation of the Quran, the Jannah of being close to Allah. This is the Jannah of this dunya. If you do not enter this Jannah, you will not be able to enter the Jannah of Akhirah.
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1: Assalamu alaikum. We are now going to play the elegant recitation of the Holy Quran by Sheikh Mishari Rashid Al-Farsi, Imam, Quranic reciter, and the Nasheed artist from Kuwait, with English translation.

0: But there are among men those who purchase idle tales without knowledge or meaning to mislead men from the path of Allah and throw ridicule on the path. For such there will be a humiliating penalty.
1: Wa

0: فبشره بعذاب أليم.
1: When our signs are rehearsed to such a one, he turns away in arrogance, as if he heard them not, as if there were deafness in both his ears. Announce to him a grievous penalty.

He created the heavens without any pillars that you can see. He set on the earth mountains standing firm, lest it should shake with you. And he scattered through it beasts of all kinds. We send down rain from the sky and produce on the earth every kind of noble creature in pairs.

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Now show me what is there that others besides Him have created. Nay, but the transgressors are in manifest error.

We bestowed in the past wisdom on Luqman. Show your gratitude to Allah. Any who is so grateful does so to the profit of his own soul. But if any is ungrateful, verily Allah is free of all wants, worthy of all praise.

Behold, Luqman said to his son by way of instruction, O my son, join not in worship others with Allah, for false worship is indeed the highest wrongdoing.

And we have enjoined on man to be good to his parents. In travail upon travail did his mother bear him. And in here's twain was his weaning. Hear the command. Show gratitude to me and to your parents. To me is your final goal.

that if they strive to make you join in worship with me things of which you have no knowledge, obey them not. Yet bear them company in this life with justice and consideration, and follow the way of those who turn to me in love. In the end, the return of you all is to me, and I will tell you the truth and meaning of all that you did.

O my son, said Luqman, if there be but the weight of a mustard seed, and it were hidden in a rock or anywhere in the heavens or on earth, Allah will bring it forth. For Allah understands the finer mysteries and is well acquainted with them. Yeah.

O my son, establish regular prayer, enjoin what is just and forbid what is wrong, and bear with patient constancy whatever betide you, for this is firmness of purpose in the conduct of affairs.

And swell not your cheek for pride at men, nor walk in insolence through the earth. For Allah loves not any arrogant boaster.

Do you not see that Allah has subjected to your use all things in the heavens and on earth, and has made His bounties flow to you in exceeding measure, both seen and unseen? Yet there are among men those who dispute about Allah without knowledge and without guidance, and without a book to enlighten them.

0: When they are told to follow the revelation that Allah has sent down, they say, Nay, we shall follow the ways that we found our fathers following. What? Even if it is Satan beckoning them to the penalty of the blazing fire.
1: وَمَن يُسْلِمْ وَجْهَهُ إِلَى اللَّهِ وَهُوَ مُحْسِنٌ فَقَدِ اسْتَمْسَكَ بِالْعُرْوَةِ الْوُثْقَى وَإِلَى اللَّهِ عَاقِبَةُ الْأُمُورِ
0: Whoever submits his whole self to Allah and is a doer of good has grasped indeed the most trustworthy handhold, and with Allah rests the end and decision of all affairs.

0: But if any reject faith, let not his rejection grieve you. To us is their return, and we shall tell them the truth of their deeds. For Allah knows well all that is in men's hearts.
1: نُمَتِّعُهُمْ قَلِيلًا ثُمَّ نَضْطَرُّهُمْ إِلَىٰ عَذَابٍ غَلِيظٍ.
0: We grant them their pleasure for a little while. In the end, shall we drive them to a chastisement unrelenting.

If you ask them who it is that created the heavens and the earth, they will certainly say, Allah. Say, praise be to Allah, but most of them understand not.

To Allah belong all things in heaven and earth. Verily, Allah is He that is free of all wants, worthy of all praise.

And if all the trees on earth were pens and the ocean were ink, with seven oceans behind it to add to its supply, yet would not the words of Allah be exhausted in the writing. For Allah is exalted in power, full of wisdom.

See you not that Allah merges night into day, and He merges day into night, that He has subjected the sun and the moon to His law, each running its course for a term appointed, and that Allah is well acquainted with all that you do.

That is because Allah is the only reality, and because whatever else they invoke besides Him is falsehood, and because Allah, He is the Most High, Most Great.

See you not that the ships sail through the ocean by the grace of Allah, that He may show you of His signs? Verily, in this are signs for all who constantly persevere and give thanks.

When a wave covers them like the canopy of clouds, they call to Allah, offering Him sincere devotion. But when He has delivered them safely to land, they are among them those that halt between right and wrong. But none reject our signs except only a perfidious, ungrateful wretch.

O mankind, do your duty to your Lord, and fear the coming of a day when no father can avail aught for his son, nor a son avail aught for his father. Verily, the promise of Allah is true. Let not then this present life deceive you, nor let the chief deceiver deceive you about Allah.

0: Verily, the knowledge of the hour is with Allah alone. It is He who sends down rain, and He who knows what is in the wombs. Nor does anyone know what it is that he will earn on the morrow. Nor does anyone know in what land he is to die. Verily, with Allah is full knowledge, and He is acquainted with all things.
1: بسم الله الرحمن الرحيم.
0: In the name of Allah, most gracious, most merciful.
1: ألف لام ميم.
0: ألف لام

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Nay, it is the truth from your Lord, that you may admonish a people to whom no warner has come before you, in order that they may receive guidance.

It is Allah who has created the heavens and the earth and all between them in 6 days. Then He established Himself on the throne of authority. You have none besides Him to protect or intercede for you. Will you not then receive admonition?

0: He rules all affairs from the heavens to the earth. In the end will all affairs go up to him on a day, the space whereof will be as 1,000 years of your reckoning.
1: ذلك عالم الغيب والشهادة العزيز الرحيم.
0: Such is he, the knower of all things hidden and open, the exalted in power, the merciful.
1: الذي أحسن كل شيء خلقه وبدأ خلق الإنسان من طين.
0: He who has made everything which he has created most good. He began the creation of man with nothing more than clay.

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Little thanks do you give.

And they say, What, when we lie hidden and lost in the earth, shall we indeed be in a creation renewed? Nay, they deny the meeting with their Lord.

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Now then, send us back to the world. We will work righteousness, for we do indeed now believe.

0: If we had so willed, we could certainly have brought every soul its true guidance, but the word from me will come true. I will fill hell with jinns and men altogether.
1: 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Stay tuned for more beautiful recitation.
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2: Assalamu alaikum. We are now going to play the elegant recitation of the Holy Quran by Sheikh Mishari Rashid Al-Farsi, Imam, Quranic reciter, and the Nasheed artist from Kuwait, with English translation.

Taste you then, for you forgot the meeting of this day of yours, and we too will forget you. Taste you the penalty of eternity for your evil deeds.

Only those who believe in our signs, who when they are recited to them fall down in adoration and celebrate the praises of their Lord, nor are they ever puffed up with pride.

Their limbs do forsake their beds of sleep, the while they call on their Lord, in fear and hope. And they spend in charity out of the sustenance which we have bestowed on them.

As to those who are rebellious and wicked, their abode will be the fire. Every time they wish to get away therefrom, they will be forced thereinto, and it will be said to them, Taste you the penalty of the fire, to which you were wont to reject as false.

And indeed, we will make them taste of the penalty of this life prior to the supreme penalty, in order that they may repent and return.

And who does more wrong than one to whom are recited the signs of his Lord, and who then turns away therefrom? Verily, from those who transgress we shall exact due retribution.

We did indeed aforetime give the book to Moses. Be not then in doubt of its reaching you. And we made it a guide to the children of Israel.

And we appointed from among them leaders, giving guidance under our command, so long as they persevered with patience and continued to have faith in our signs.

does it not teach them a lesson? How many generations we destroyed before them, in whose dwellings they now go to and fro? Verily, in that are signs, do they not then listen?

0: And do they not see that we do drive rain to parched soil, bare of herbage, and produce therewith crops, providing food for their cattle and themselves? Have they not the vision?
1: وَيَقُولُونَ مَتَى هَذَا الْفَتْحُ إِن كُنْتُمْ صَادِقِينَ
0: They say, when will this decision be, if you are telling the truth?
1: قُلْ

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1: فَأَعْرِضْ عَنْهُمْ وَانْتَظِرْ إِنَّهُمْ مُنْتَظِرُونَ
0: So turn away from them and wait. They too are waiting.
1: بِسْمِ اللَّهِ الرَّحْمَنِ الرَّحِيمِ
0: In the name of Allah, most gracious, most merciful.
1: Yeah.

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Verily, Allah is full of knowledge and wisdom.

0: But follow that which comes to you by inspiration from your Lord. For Allah is well acquainted with all that you do.
1: وَتَوَكَّلْ عَلَى اللَّهِ وَكَفَى بِاللَّهِ وَكِيلًا
0: And put your trust in Allah, and enough is Allah as a disposer of affairs.

Allah has not made for any man two hearts in his one body, nor has he made your wives whom you divorce by zihar your mothers, nor has he made your adopted sons your sons. Such is only your manner of speech by your mouths. But Allah tells you the truth, and he shows you the right way.

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That is juster in the sight of Allah. But if you know not their fathers' names, call them your brothers in faith, or your maulas. But there is no blame on you if you make a mistake therein. What counts is the intention of your hearts. And Allah is oft forgiving, most merciful.

The Prophet is closer to the believers than their own selves, and his wives are their mothers. Blood relations among each other have closer personal ties in the decree of Allah than the brotherhood of believers and muhajirs. Nevertheless, do you what is just to your closest friends. Such is the writing of the decree of Allah.

And remember, we took from the prophets their covenant, as we did from you, from Noah, Abraham, Moses, and Jesus, the son of Mary. We took from them a solemn covenant.

that Allah may question the custodians of truth concerning the truth they were charged with, and He has prepared for the unbelievers a grievous penalty. Yeah.

O you who believe, remember the grace of Allah bestowed on you when there came down on you hosts to overwhelm you. But we sent against them a hurricane and forces that you saw not. But Allah sees clearly all that you do.

0: Behold, they came on you from above you and from below you, and behold, the eyes became dim and the hearts gaped up to the throats, and you imagined various vain thoughts about Allah.
1: هنالك ابتلي المؤمنون وزلزلوا زلزالا شديدا.
0: In that situation where the believers tried, they were shaken as by a tremendous shaking.

And behold, the hypocrites and those in whose hearts is a disease even say, Allah and His Messenger promised us nothing but delusions. What?

0: فرارا.
1: Behold, a party among them said, You men of Yathrib, you cannot stand the attack, therefore go back. And a band of them asked for leave of the Prophet, saying, Truly our houses are bare and exposed. Though they were not exposed, they intended nothing but to run away.

0: if an entry had been effected to them from the sides of the city, and they had been incited to sedition, they would certainly have brought it to pass with none but a brief delay.
1: Well,

0: مَسْئُولًا.
1: And yet they had already covenanted with Allah not to turn their backs. And a covenant with Allah must surely be answered for.
0: قُلْ لَنْ يَنْفَعَكُمُ الْفِرَارُ إِنْ فَرَرْتُمْ مِنَ الْمَوْتِ أَوِ الْقَتْلِ وَإِذًا لَا تُمَتَّعُونَ إِلَّا قَلِيلًا.
1: Say, running away will not profit you if you are running away from death or slaughter. And even if you do escape, no more than a brief respite will you be allowed to enjoy.

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1: Say, who is it that can screen you from Allah if it be His wish to give you punishment or to give you mercy? Nor will they find for themselves besides Allah any protector or helper.

covetous over you. Then when fear comes, you will see them looking to you, their eyes revolving, like those of one over whom hovers death. But when the fear is past, they will smite you with sharp tongues, covetous of goods. Such men have no faith. And so Allah has made their deeds of none effect, and that is easy for Allah.

They think that the Confederates have not withdrawn, and if the Confederates should come again, they would wish they were in the deserts wandering among the Bedouins and seeking news about you from a safe distance. And if they were in your midst, they would fight but little.

You have indeed in the Messenger of Allah a beautiful pattern of conduct for anyone whose hope is in Allah and the final day, and who engages much in the praise of Allah.

When the believers saw the Confederate forces, they said, "This is what Allah and His Messenger had promised us. And Allah and His Messenger told us what was true. And it only added to their faith and their zeal in obedience."

Among the believers are men who have been true to their covenant with Allah. Of them, some have completed their vow to the extreme, and some still wait. But they have never changed their determination in the least.

That Allah may reward the men of truth for their truth and punish the hypocrites if that be His will, or turn to them in mercy. For Allah is oft forgiving, most merciful.

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No advantage did they gain. And enough is Allah for the believers in their fight. And Allah is full of strength, able to enforce His will.

0: في قلوبهم الرعب وقذف في قلوبهم الرعب فريقا تقتلون وتأسرون فريقا.
1: And those are the people of the book who aided them. Allah did take them down from their strongholds and cast

0: And he made you heirs of their lands, their houses, and their goods, and of a land which you had not frequented before, and Allah has power over all things.
1: You have been listening to the glorious recitation of the Holy Quran by Sheikh Mishari Rashid Al-Afasi, Imam, Quranic reciter and nasheed artist from Kuwait, with English translation. Stay tuned for more beautiful recitation.
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1: Assalamu alaikum wa rahmatullahi wa barakatuh. 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
5: This is the national and international news today, Monday, 3rd of August, for Inspire FM, read by Shaheen Mirza. First, the headlines. 14 killed after suicide bomber strikes anti-militant rally in northwestern Pakistan. Trump suggests new talks with Iran to begin on Monday. Burnham pledges to be relentless in curbing small boat crossings. US and Japan take action to prop up yen in rare joint move. Almost 200,000 of fuel stolen from UK forecourts every day since Iran war began. Woman has pioneering surgery to fix miracle baby with intestines outside its body. Heat health alert in England as temperature set to reach 34 degrees Celsius. And other details. A suicide bomber has killed at least 14 people, including civilians and police officers, and wounded more than two dozen others after targeting an anti-militant rally in northwestern Pakistan's Swat Valley on Sunday. The attack took place in Kabul, Khyber Pakhtunkhwa province, where demonstrators had gathered near a police station, chanting anti-militant slogans and demanding peace, according to District Police Chief Omar Khan. Witnesses reported that speakers at the rally had stressed that ensuring security and eliminating militancy were the state's responsibility. They also accused authorities of failing to act decisively against militants, articulating residents' desire to live without fear after years of devastating violence in the region. Donald Trump has said new talks with Iran will begin on Monday after calling off what he said would have been massive strikes on the country. They knew the extent of the attack because they saw it forming, he told reporters on board Air Force One on Sunday. We're talking to them in the form of a negotiation. It begins tomorrow afternoon. In an earlier post on Truth Social, Trump said he had been asked by Iran and US allies in the Middle East to hold off on any attacks as the parameters of a deal had been agreed. Iran is yet to respond to Trump's remarks. The US president has repeatedly vowed that a negotiated end to the war is near, only for tit-for-tat strikes to resume. Andy Burnham has pledged his government will be relentless in curbing the number of people arriving in the UK on small boats. The Prime Minister said progress has been made and the government was changing the whole approach, with enforcement officers tackling people smuggling gangs doubled on both sides of the channel. People want to see this issue addressed, he said in Dover, adding, we also need to build a system that offers safe routes for people as well, because that also takes away the selling point of the gangs. The Conservatives said that Labour had not delivered on its promises on migration, while Reform UK said if in government, it would deploy the Navy to ward off crossings. Japan and the US have confirmed that they jointly intervened last week to halt a slide in the yen after it weakened to a fresh 40-year low. The joint intervention is the first since 2011, when both countries took coordinated action to weaken the yen after the devastating earthquake and tsunami that hit eastern Japan. Both Japan's Ministry of Finance and the U.S. Treasury Secretary Scott Bessent have said that they will not hesitate to conduct more joint interventions in the future. UK drivers have stolen almost £200,000 of fuel from petrol stations on average every day since the Iran war broke out and cent prices soaring, according to industry analysis. Incidents of fuel being taken from forecourts without payment have risen by a fifth in the 5 months since 28th of February, figures from the forecourt I suggest. The conflict in the Middle East severely disrupted oil supplies across the region, triggering a rise in wholesale prices and subsequent increase in costs at the pump in the UK. Doctors have used groundbreaking surgery on an unborn baby to successfully correct a birth defect while he was still inside the womb. His mother, Macy Savage from London, was operated on by doctors in the US while she was 26 weeks pregnant. Baby Theo, who is now 5 months old and thriving, had gastroschisis where the belly button does not develop properly, causing the intestines to grow externally. Doctors partially exposed his mother's womb and then gently pushed his organs back into his abdomen using keyhole surgery. He was the third baby in the world to benefit from the first of its kind clinical trial. Amber and yellow heat health alerts come into effect across much of England on Monday, with temperatures expected to reach 34 degrees Celsius in some areas. The amber alerts issued by the UK Health Security Agency cover London, the South East and the East of England and the East Midlands from 9 o'clock until the same time on Wednesday, 5th of August. The alerts warn that significant impacts are likely across health and social care services due to the high temperatures, including a rise in deaths, particularly among vulnerable people. And that concludes today's news roundup. Next, the Urdu news with Mukarram Abbas.
6: इंस्पायर एफएम की उर्दू न्यूज़ के साथ मैं हूं मुकर्रम अब्बास। सबसे पहले आज की हेडलाइंस पर एक नज़र। अमरीकी सेंटकॉम ने यूएई के साथ मिलकर पहली दफ़ा एआई और दिगर शोबों में काम करने के लिए टास्क फोर्स 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
8: I see you. And later on, after maybe a day or two, the family member came to know that, you know, she is in the hospital, because no one could know that, you know, she is Maria, no identity, no ID card, nothing. So anyways, after 2 days, the family member cannot do anything. She is head to toe, you know, in the ICU. She cannot move, she cannot talk. And after 2 days, as the Sheikh is saying, that the angel, Malak al-Maut, came next to her head and took her soul. And perhaps she wished at that time that she will say La ilaha illallah. She wished at that time that she will make tawbah. She go back to Allah subhanahu wa ta'ala. She repent to Allah subhanahu wa ta'ala. But unfortunately, she couldn't do anything. And her soul was snatched and taken out from her body by the angel of death. Not only that, now the lady who give the ghusl, give the bath to the Maria, she is saying to the Sheikh that, Ya Sheikh, wallahi, I don't know what to tell you. First of all, when I start giving ghusl to this, you know, girl, little girl, Maria, I found that her face start changing into dark, and then more darker, and then darker, until it become black, into the extent that I cannot look into her face. That horrible face of Maria was on the ghusl place, on the tub where they are giving the ghusl and the bath to Maria. Not only that, she said, after that, I found something that I cannot describe. The Sheikh says, what is that? He says that the filth, the dirt was coming out from her mouth. From where it's coming, I don't know. How it's coming, I don't know. Where is the source? I don't know. Every time I put water, there is a dirt, literally filth, coming out from her mouth. And I don't know what to say. And it smells. And it looks horrible. Every time I pour water and on her face and on her mouth to clean, it's coming more. It is coming more. It is coming more, into the extent that I gave up. I said, I don't know how to stop this. I don't know what to do in this condition, in that specific situation. Then what happened? She couldn't do anything. They put her into the kafan, the shroud. They wrapped her with, and the dirt and the filth was still coming from her mouth. They covered her the same way. They took her to the graveyard in the same way, and she was buried in the same way. And the Prophet sallallahu alaihi wasallam said, what? If you die upon something, you will be resurrected on the same specific thing. She died on Namima. She died doing this horrible action, horrible sin. And on her ghusl place, on the tub, on the bathtub, she was taking out all kind of filth and all kind of dirt from her mouth that we have no idea where it was coming from. And she will be resurrected in front of Allah subhanahu wa ta'ala and all the other people, all the other creation, in the same condition, in the same situation. May Allah subhanahu wa ta'ala protect us. And wallahi, my brothers and sisters, we have to take heed. Some people, they enjoy when they do this kind of thing. Some people, they have literally this kind of habit to take namima, to carry out with namima, to go. Some people take the words and go to the other person and say, I heard so-and-so saying something bad about you. I heard that he's saying you are tall or you are short or you are fat or you are this or you are that. And the other person will say, how dare he is, how dare she is saying that to me. He is this or she is that. Then the same person will go all the way to other person, or the first person will say, you know what the second person told about you? He said you are this, you are that, you are short, you are tall, you are, you know, whatever, ugly, this and that. Subhanallah. As we have nothing to do in this world except this filth, except just taking the news, the bad news between our brothers and sisters, and make them go through this horrible relation between one another? No. So I ask Allah subhanahu wa ta'ala to take us away from the ghibah and namima. I ask Allah subhanahu wa ta'ala to protect us, to even be among those who are involved in al-ghibah and namima. And may Allah subhanahu wa ta'ala protect us from this horrible action and from this horrible things. And may Allah subhanahu wa ta'ala always keep us on the straight path. And may Allah subhanahu wa ta'ala keep us always among those who are taking the heeds from the Quran, from the Sunnah, from the stories that we go through for the ibrah. Nothing else. We just take ibrah. We take the lessons among these stories. So inshallah ta'ala we get closer to Allah subhanahu wa ta'ala. Inshallah we will talk more about the other stories. Until then, take care of yourself. Assalamu alaikum wa rahmatullahi wa barakatuh.
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8: Sheikh Muhammad Al-Sawi, he's narrating the story that there is a girl by the name of Maria. Maria was known in the whole university that she is having nothing except one task to do. That is an-namima. What is an-namima? An-namima that you carry out, or you carry the news or the bad news of someone, and you carry it and you go to that other person and tell that person that I heard of so-and-so person saying something bad about you. So carrying the news, especially the bad news, and going and telling the other person that the first person said so-and-so thing about you. This is called an-namima. And the Prophet sallallahu alayhi wa sallam said that al-ghiba wal-namima, they are from the major sins. Ghiba, backbiting. And we know what is backbiting, right? You say something bad about your brother or a sister, you know, behind their back. He is this or he is that. He is fat, he is short, she is this, she is ugly, she is whatever, unfortunately. And people are doing this, and this is from the major sins. In fact, the Prophet sallallahu alayhi wasallam said what? He said, the ghibah, saying something bad about your own brother or sister behind the back, is like you're eating the raw, the dead meat of that person. Subhanallah. So this is about the ghibah. And namima is something horrible as well, that taking all the way something bad that you heard about someone else, going all the way. He didn't hear, he didn't know. Why you have to go to that person and tell him or her that I heard someone saying this and that about you? This is a major sin in Islam. And Maria was known in the entire university that she is doing this. She is only and only hearing from her colleagues, a roommate, the classmate, and whosoever, and going to the other students and saying, she said this to you, she said that to you. And people literally used to fight the classmates. They literally used to fight with one another. They cut relation with one another because of Maria, because only she is doing this big, major haram that is the Prophet sallallahu alayhi wasallam told us. That is the al-ghiba, al-nanima, and specifically nanima. It says into the extent that she made two married couple get divorced because of the an-namima. She went and she said something bad about that one student who was married in the university, and she went and she said something bad about the other person through the brothers, through the people, and she is the one who is going back and forth until they got divorced because of the namima of Maria. Not only that she wants to take a revenge. Maria wants to take a revenge from that sister who got divorced, because that sister told Maria that, why don't you wear hijab? Hijab is farz. It's something compulsory from Allah subhanahu wa ta'ala upon the Muslim woman. Why don't you, listen? Why don't you obey the commandments of Allah subhanahu wa ta'ala? And what happened? Subhanallah. That because of the nasiha, the advice she is not taking, she took revenge and she made something that destroyed the two families. One day with Maria, she was walking on the street, and out of nowhere a car came and hit Maria, and she almost flew in the air and fell down, rolled a couple of times, and she was completely broken head to toe. And she was admitted in the...
10: 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I'm here visiting the Lee Grave Masjid on Visit My Mosque Day. 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
8: I see you. And later on, after maybe a day or two, the family member came to know that, she is in the hospital, because no one could know that, she is Maria. No identity, no ID card, nothing. So anyways, after 2 days, the family member cannot do anything. She is head to toe, in the ICU. She cannot move. She cannot talk. And after 2 days, as the Sheikh is saying, that the angel, Malak al-Maut, came next to her head and took her soul. And perhaps she wished at that time that she will say La ilaha illallah. She wished at that time that she will make tawbah. She go back to Allah subhanahu wa ta'ala. She repent to Allah subhanahu wa ta'ala. But unfortunately, she couldn't do anything. And her soul was snatched and taken out from her body by the angel of death. Not only that now the lady who give the ghusl, give the bath to the Maria, she is saying to the Sheikh that, Ya Sheikh, wallahi, I don't know what to tell you. First of all, when I start giving ghusl to this, little girl, Maria, I found that her face start changing into dark, and then more darker, and then darker, until it become black, into the extent that I cannot look into her face. That horrible face of Maria was on the ghusl place, on the tub where they are giving the ghusl and the bath to Maria. Not only that, she said, after that, I found something that I cannot describe. The Sheikh says, what is that? He says that the filth, the dirt was coming out from her mouth. From where it's coming, I don't know. How it's coming, I don't know. Where is the source, I don't know. Every time I put water, there is a dirt, literally filth, coming out from her mouth, and I don't know what to say, and it smells and it looks horrible. Every time I pour water and on her face and on her mouth to clean, it is coming more, into the extent that I gave up. I said, I don't know how to stop this. I don't know what to do in this condition, in that specific situation. Then what happened? She couldn't do anything. They put her into the kafan, the shroud they wrapped her with, and the dirt and the filth was still coming from her mouth. They covered her the same way. They took her to the graveyard in the same way. And she was buried in the same way. And the Prophet sallallahu alaihi wasallam said what? If you die upon something, you will be resurrected on the same specific thing. She died on Namima. She died doing this horrible action, horrible sin. And on her ghusl place, on the tub, on the bathtub, she was taking out all kind of filth and all kind of dirt from her mouth that we have no idea where it was coming from. And she will be resurrected in front of Allah subhanahu wa ta'ala and all the other people, all the other creation, in the same condition, in the same situation. May Allah subhanahu wa ta'ala protect us. And wallahi, my brothers and sisters, we have to take heed. Some people, they enjoy when they do this kind of thing. Some people, they have literally this kind of habit to take namima, to carry out with namima, to go. Some people take the words and go to the other person and say, I heard so-and-so saying something bad about you. I heard that he's saying you are tall or you are short or you are fat or you are this or you are that. And the other person will say, how dare he is, how dare she is saying that to me. He is this or she is that. The same person will go all the way to other person, or the first person will say, you know what the second person told about you? He said you are this, you are that, you are short, you are tall, you are, you know, whatever, ugly, this and that. SubhanAllah, as we have nothing to do in this world except this filth, except just taking the news, the bad news between our brothers and sisters, and make them go through this horrible relation between one another? No. So I ask Allah subhanahu wa ta'ala to take us away from the ghiba and namima. I ask Allah subhanahu wa ta'ala to protect us, to even be among those who are involved in al-ghiba and namima. And may Allah subhanahu wa ta'ala protect us from this horrible action and from this horrible things. And may Allah subhanahu wa ta'ala always keep us on the straight path. And may Allah subhanahu wa ta'ala keep us always among those who are taking the heeds from the Quran, from the Sunnah, from the stories that we go through for the ibrah. Nothing else. We just take ibrah. We take the lessons among these stories. So inshallah ta'ala we get closer to Allah subhanahu wa ta'ala. Inshallah we will talk more about the other stories. Until then.
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13: Assalamu alaikum wa rahmatullah. 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
8: She is saying that first of all, whenever people call me to give ghusl to the dead people, among their family members, you know, anyone who died among the ladies, they call me and they ask me,
10: come and please give ghusl to this person.
8: The first question I ask, is this person, your family member, used to pray or no? If they say that
10: she used to pray on and off, or she didn't pray in her life,
8: immediately Dr. Hala will say, I will not give ghusl. Find someone else. I don't want to give ghusl to someone who is not praying or praying on and off. The reason, she said, because every time I give ghusl to any of the person who is not praying, it will make my life difficult. Because what I will see from the face, how it changes, from the other things, from the smell, from the body and whatsoever that she sees. And after giving ghusl to these people, I suffer for a week. I suffer for days. I suffer sometimes for more than that. So I stopped giving ghusl to those who are not praying. So this was from the one side, she said something. From the other side, the story that she received a call and some people said, Dr. Hala, please come and give ghusl. Our mother passed away. The first question she asked, well, your mother used to pray or no? They immediately said, yes, yes, she used to pray and she was a really good woman as she do, or she does many good things in her life. Okay, she said, I'm coming. She came back or she called some of her friends and she went all the way to the house. The moment they entered the house, where is the mother? They said, well, we kept the mother in a place. Now, in some of the houses in Egypt, they have room, neither it's in the basement, neither it's on the ground floor or the first floor. It is somewhere in between, little lower room. So they kept the mother there to give the ghusl. This was the only suitable room where they can give the ghusl to the mother. So she went inside and in that room, there was no light. It's kind of a storeroom where there is no light. So she asked one of the sisters of the family member, he said, I need a torch. I need a light because it's too dark. So she left to get the light or the torch. Meanwhile, they are waiting to, you know, open their bags and take out the stuff that they can give ghusl with. So one of the sisters says, can you please open the window because the room is very dark. So the thing is, if she opens the window is just at the street, on the street. And because the room is below, everyone can see. Those who are walking, they easily can see what's going on in the room. Or those who are standing and those who are at the, you know, street, they can easily see. So she opened and then she closed it back and she just let little bit from that window that she can at least move. Then she says, let's start Bismillah. And then we do our process until the family member brings the light. Now they start doing ghusl. And they saw that, mashallah, everything is going so easy. They are not finding difficulty in finding stuff and everything. They give ghusl easily without any problem. And kind of there is enough light in the room to give ghusl. And then Dr. Hala realized this thing. And she smiled and she says to the people, her friends, do you realize that something? What? Don't you see the noor? The light coming from the face of this person, from the face of this, you know, the dead body. He says, yeah, it looked like. While she is having this conversation, she said, wait. Bring the family members. And while she is asking the other family members to come in after the ghusl is done and the shroud, the kafan is being wrapped on the body, the person came with a torch. Finally, she found a torch or a light. So Dr. Hala says, no, wait. I don't want the light right now. Bring the family members. So all the family members came, the daughters, the granddaughters, and everyone. And she says, can you see your mother face? They says, yes, subhanAllah, the mother face looks so bright. Allahumma barak. And she says, no, I'm not talking about that. See, she took the kafan and she covered the kafan on the face. And subhanAllah, the room become dark.
0: Hi, my name's Nadia Begum. I'm from St. Albans. 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
8: She opened the shroud from the face. She opened the kafan from the face. And the room become bright. Allahu Akbar. The room was bright. And the people were able to work because of the noor was coming from the body. Allahu Akbar. And they were all shocked. And Dr. Hara says, come, give final kiss and hug to your mother. Then everything is done. All the process is done. They covered the face and they took the mother to the cemetery, to the graveyard for the janazah, for the funeral salah and everything. Now, this is not the case. Well, what happened that later on, Dr. Hala went to the same family and they says, and she's asked them that what your mother used to do, what your mother used to do, please tell me. So the family member says, well, besides she is praying 5 times a day and she is doing a lot of zikr, she used to sit from Fajr all the way until after the shuruq, and she is doing the adhkar, you know, sitting for an hour and more than that until the sun rises, and she is making adhkar. And after that, she used to go all the way and make small sandwiches and bring all the bread and little bit of the butter and little bit of the cheese and whatsoever. And she used to put it in the small plates and she used to keep it at the door, outside at the door. So at the early morning, those workers and the people who are going to their work, they can take a bite and they can take a little bit of the breads and whatsoever. Not only that she used to do, the main work that she used to do, she used to reconcile between two people. She used to bring two people who have some kind of a fight or they don't talk to each other and whatsoever the problem that they have, she used to reunite them. She used to reconcile between the people. So she brings the husband and wife and sit with them until they are back together. She brings the brother and sister and she reconcile until they are, you know, back together. She brings the sisters together. She brings the brothers together. Allahu Akbar. Sulh. Dat al-bayn. She used to do the reconciling between the Muslims. Not only that, into the extent that she was so justice, she was so being fair with everyone that one day her daughter-in-law came. And she came crying and she says, I don't want to go to my family. I don't want to pack my stuff, but I'm just complaining to you. Your son did this, your son did that. And she stopped counting. Being a mother of a son and the daughter-in-law coming and talking to her mother-in-law, it's quite, to be quite fair, doesn't go well most of the time. But she says, really? This is what happened? This is my son did to you? This is how treated you? Call him. So the son came. When the son came, the son is tall. So she says, come here, come here. And when the son came, she got a chair. She got on the chair and she took a slipper. And this slipper is an international weapon in the Arab world and some of the other culture that the mothers use. So she took the sandal or the slipper and she started hitting the son. Like, why are you doing this to my daughter? Why are you doing this to your wife? Why, you know, you're being unfair to her? She left her family. She left her mother. She left her brothers. And she is here and you are dealing with her in this way. And she started beating and telling the son that don't do this ever again. Allahu Akbar. See, this is what we need in our life, my brothers and sisters. That first of all, we have to be obedient to Allah subhanahu wa ta'ala. We do askar, we do our all the good deeds in order to get to close to Allah subhanahu wa ta'ala. But something unique that this lady used to have, that is reconciling between the people. And because of that, Allah subhanahu wa ta'ala gave her a good death. And while giving ghusl, Allah subhanahu wa ta'ala made Dr. Hala and other people witness that the nur was coming from her face. The light was coming from her face. That light made the complete dark room into light. It got bright because of the nur coming from the face of this mother. So I ask Allah subhanahu wa ta'ala to make us among those who are always, always obedient to Allah subhanahu wa ta'ala until we die and we meet Allah subhanahu wa ta'ala on tawheed. And we ask Allah Almighty to grant us Jannatul Firdaus. Ameen ya Rabbil Alameen. Inshallah ta'ala, we'll talk about a different story in the next episode. Until then, Assalamu alaikum wa rahmatullahi wa barakatuh.
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8: He said, the Sheikh, that I received a call from a person, a man. And he's saying, ya Sheikh, my father is sick. But the Sheikh says, may Allah give him shifa. May Allah give him, you know, speedy recovery. He says, the second day, he calls me, ya Sheikh, my father got into a hospital. Sheikh says, may Allah make it easy for him. The third day he calls, he says, well, do you have the car ready for the ambulance or the car where they take the bodies? The Sheikh says, yes, we have. The fourth day he calls, you have the kafan, everything, the kafan is a good quality and everything. The Sheikh was like, what's wrong with this person? Like, every day he is calling for 2 months. Every day, 2 months, he is calling Sheikh Abbas and saying, my father is into this condition, that condition. They give him that certain medication. He went to this, he went to that. Into the extent that Sheikh says, I stopped getting bothered and I couldn't take it anymore. After 2 months on daily basis, this person is calling me. I blocked him. I blocked him. He cannot message me. He cannot call me. I blocked him. Then after some time, I received a call from a new number. I picked up. So the man called me from his son's number. He says, ya Sheikh, my father is in a really critical condition. I said, okay, I'm making dua for him. What do you want me to do? He says, yeah, just be ready, be ready. He says, okay, when your father dies, call me. Then he calls him later, after a few days. Yeah, Sheikh, my father passed away. So Sheikh Abbas made dua for him. He says, may Allah give him, you know, Jannah. May Allah have, you know, forgive him. May Allah have mercy on him. And Sheikh Abbas was thinking that what kind of honor that this man got, that he have this kind of son who is so concerned about his father, who is so worried about his father, saying my father is in admit in the hospital. He went to this place. He is sick. He is this. Do you have enough good coffin? Do you have a car? Everything's. So I was thinking that this was the, they call it birr al-walidain, honoring the parents. So this is one of the example of honoring the parents. But he says, my thought and my assumption was completely wrong. He says, after that, when I came to know that the father is dead, he says, I'm coming to see you. I'll come with the car to pick the body. So Sheikh Abbas went all the way to pick the body. And he says, I reached to the place and the house was like, I can see the cars. The cars, really hi-fi cars. The cars that you can really see in the places where, the rich people are. He says, I didn't care. I went there and I took the body. I took the body all the way. I gave the ghusl. But before that, before giving ghusl, I said to the son, it was Dhuhr time. So I said to the son, the one who's calling me from last 2 months, I said, come and help me with your father. He says, yeah, I will come. Just put him in the maghsala, where you give the ghusl at the wash tub or the bathtub, and I will come. He says, well, the sheikh is in Jeddah and the son wants to take the father to Mecca. And it's maybe an hour, 2 hour drive. So the sheikh says, well, you have to then come fast. It's almost Dhuhr now, it's Dhuhr time. You have to come before Asr, so we have to take him all the way to Mecca. The 1 hour gone, second hour gone, is just a little bit time for Asr. The sheikh calling the son whose father passed away. That person is not replying. The first time, the second time, the third time, the sheikh keep calling, the person is not answering. Then the sheikh called the son, who the father called from his son's number. He called the other number. He says, where is your father? Why he's not replying to me? So the son says, I will call my father and I will let him call you. And after some time, the same person who was calling sheikh for 2 months every day, he called with a very cold voice, with a very cold feeling. Yes, sheikh, what can I do for you? What do you mean what I can do for you? I'm waiting for you here. I didn't give ghusl to your father. I didn't give him kafan, because this is, some people say, don't do anything until, we come to our, the person that we want to give ghusl. So I'm not doing anything. Yeah, sheikh, I'm busy. I'm doing some work here and there, and I'm busy. He said, what do you mean you're busy? Your father is on the bathtub, and we want to give him ghusl. We are waiting for you. What do you mean you're busy? There's nothing more important than your father right now, and you're the one who's bothering me from last 2 months.
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12: This is the national and international news today, Monday, 3rd of August, for Inspire FM, read by Shaheen Mirza. 14 killed after suicide bomber strikes anti-militant rally in northwestern Pakistan. Trump suggests new talks with Iran to begin on Monday. Burnham pledges to be relentless in curbing small boat crossings. US and Japan take action to prop up yen in rare joint move. Almost 200,000 of fuel stolen from UK forecourts every day since Iran war began. Woman has pioneering surgery to fix miracle baby with intestines outside its body. Heat health alert in England as temperatures set to reach 34 degrees Celsius. And that concludes today's news roundup. Next, the Urdu news with Mukarram Abbas.
13: Inspire FM ki Urdu news ke saath, main hoon Mukarram Abbas. 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

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And in particular, of course, the show features here on the Kids Round Show. Listen, we're going to go for a quick, very, very quick break, inshallah. When we get back, you best believe it's going to be more fun, excitement, and amazing features dedicated only just for you. So see you in a short while. Assalamu alaikum.

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Of course, my name is Khalil Muhammad, and I hope you're going to be able to join us for the next 50 minutes or so, where we indulge, get our feet wet into the wonderful waters of the Kids Round Show. 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Of course, yeah, that's right, I said it before, I'm going to say it again, with me, Khalil Muhammad.

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MashaAllah, what a beautiful, beautiful nasheed. I love these nasheed artists. They're absolutely doing a fantastic job for our youth and for all of us out there, inshallah, making us remember Allah subhanahu wa ta'ala and his mighty messenger, Prophet Muhammad sallallahu alayhi wa sallam. Right, let's get back into more.

0: Well, slap me silly. I'm loving the Kids Round Show with Khalil Muhammad. I haven't had this much fun since my 120th birthday.
1: Guys, if you can hear me, check out the Kids Round Show with Khalil Muhammad. 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

0: A hypocrite will suffer most in the afterlife, as he will be assigned to hell and his entrails will be roasted. The inmates of hell will gather around him and ask what had brought such a dreadful punishment upon him. For during his life, he used to exhort people to do good and shun evil. In reply, he will confess that notwithstanding his preaching, he himself did not practice the same. He committed the very sins he used to warn everyone else about.
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11: Assalamu alaikum wa rahmatullahi ta'ala wa barakatuh. 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Today, really powerful parable that belongs to Surah Yunus. This is early on in the surah, the 22nd ayah, that Allah gives this parable. It's very commonly known. People use it in da'wah debates all the time, this parable, even though I think the primary intent of the parable is a little bit different than how most people use it in their da'wah type arguments. I'm not entirely against it, but let's give it its own due, inshallah. It's interesting to note that Surah Hud has some similarity to previous, like for example, Surah Al-An'am, people asking for something visual to be able to see, a miracle to be able to see before they can believe. And Allah is going to respond with something really powerful here by way of this example. He's going to say, you're looking for an outside proof while there's already a proof inside you. And you're neglecting the proof that you already have inside you. And that's why you're so adamant in demanding something from the outside. This is in other language, other places in the Quran, this concept is reinforced. And the idea is that Allah has given us the tools, human beings, the tools across history, across civilizations. Every human being has the tools to arrive at faith in God in whatever language, whatever culture, whatever century. They can arrive at that conclusion on their own. All the means necessary, all the necessary ingredients and components to arrive at that conclusion, human beings were already endowed with. And it was, in a sense, they had the ability to look at the ayat in creation all on their own and to discover that behind these ayat are pointing to someone greater, and that is Allah Azza wa Jal. They could have arrived at that conclusion on their own. So they did kufr of that which is inside already. They denied what is inside already. They denied the ayat already. And when they deny revelation, it's actually not their first denial. It's their next denial. It's like it's almost as if Allah Azza wa Jalla describes that this is not the first act of disbelief you're doing. This reaches its climax in surahs later on in the Quran, like in Surah Al-Dukhan, Al-Jathiyah also, you know, إِنَّ فِي السَّمَاوَاتِ وَالْأَرْضِ لَآيَاتٍ لِلْمُؤْمِنِينَ. In the skies and the earth, there are miraculous signs for people who are going to have strong, complete faith. Like faith. Al-Mu'mineen. Where did you get iman from? From the skies and the earth. You didn't get iman from revelation or a surah or a prophet. You got the iman from the skies and the earth. Right? So that's actually one of the arguments of the Quran that is universal. Now, picking on that universal imagery, Allah is going to take us onto this really interesting scene. And the first thing I want you to note about this scene we're going to talk about today a little bit is iltifat. Iltifat means transition. So in order to make the best sense of the wording of the ayah and the example that Allah is giving, I want you to review a little bit of basic English grammar. First person, second person, third person. What's first person? I don't know. You tell me. I know it's a hard question. I and we. Me. Us. That's first person. Second person is you. You all, etc. Right? Or where I come from in Texas, y'all. Right? Yeah. Or Australia, use. You know? So there's different versions. But you get the idea. The Guyanese, I like theirs. IUDs. That's what they say for you all. IUDs, Guyanese. Anyway, so that's second person. And third person is he, they, etc. Right? Now, everybody knows when you're even in third grade English, your teacher tells you if you're going to start your sentence in third person, then continue going in third person. And if you're going to start it in first person, if your essay is in first person, then stick to first person the whole way. And if it's second person, then keep second person the whole way. And you have this idea of you can't just switch persons because it's bad language. Right? Now, let's take a look at this ayah from the perspective of person. Again, first person, second person, third person. Let's begin. هو الذي يسيركم في البر والبحر. He is the one who facilitates for you. He is the one who creates ease for you in the land and in the sea. He creates ease for you. What person is that? That's second person. Okay, so we're on board. We're second person. Okay. Then he says, حَتَّى إِذَا كُنْتُمْ فِي الْفُلْكِ, until the moment you end up on board the ships. On board ships. Until the moment you end up on board ships. We're still in what person? Second person. Okay. وَجَرَيْنَا بِهِمْ بِرِيحٍ طَيِّبَةٍ, and the ships start sailing away with them using a good wind. The ships, they start sailing away with them using a good wind. Them, what person is that? That's third person. We started with second person. He made ease for you in land and sea. He boarded you onto ships. The ships start sailing away with them with a good wind. فَرِحُوا بِهَا. And so he says, وَفَرِحُوا بِهَا. And they were elated because of the wind. The wind is, because you know when you're sailing and you're out at sea back in the day, the wind really makes a huge difference in how fast the travel is going to go. So if it's a good wind, especially in the direction you need to be going, then the captain's very, very happy. This is a good wind, right? So they became very happy that the winds are good, it's pleasant, and it's moving forward. Okay, well, فَرِحُوا بِهَا. They were elated on account of those winds. What person is that? They were elated. Third person. So we switched over from second to third. Okay, let's keep going. He says, جاءت هاريح عاصف وجاءهم الموج من كل مكان. A violent, abrupt, crushing, aggressive, inconsiderate, relentless wind came at them all of a sudden. And the waves started attacking them from every direction. From everywhere, waves started coming at them. So there was a scene of the ship sailing smoothly, and all of a sudden there's this wild wind, and it doesn't care for what gets in its path, and all of a sudden there's this terrible, you know, danger of the ship or the entire vessel flipping over. Okay. وَظَنُّوا أَنَّهُمْ أُحِيطَ بِهِمْ, and they were convinced that they are going to be overcome. Meaning they're convinced that they're going to drown. The waves are too big. One big next slap of a wave and it's going to be over. Okay. دَعَوُ اللَّهَ مُخْلِصِينَ لَهُ الدِّينَ. They called on to Allah with all sincerity and exclusivity of religion going to Allah. Meaning they made their religion pure only for the sake of Allah in that moment and called on to Allah. Now, all of that is they. So we kept in third person now. We switched over from where we started. لَإِنْ أَنْجَيْتَنَا مِنْ هَذِهِ لَنَكُونَنَّ مِنَ الشَّاكِرِينَ. If you were to rescue us from this, we will absolutely become grateful or be among the grateful. If you rescue us from this disaster, we will become from the grateful. What person is that? That's the first person. It's all one ayah. This is all one. It started in the second person, it moved over to the third person, and then it came all the way back into the first person. And so this is definitely not something your English teacher can handle in third grade. This is something else. And this is called iltifat. Iltifat is a big word in Arabic, but easier word in English is transition. Transition. And just a quick comment about transitions. You know, of course, you guys don't watch movies because you're from Manchester, Sharif. So, or Oldham Mubarak, yeah. So these people in Leeds, you know, they watch movies. You know what they do in films? In films, sometimes a producer will switch the camera angle immediately and then switch back to the camera angle. And then meanwhile, back at the ranch, and then they'll do something crazy and make it black and white and that's supposed to be 20 years ago. And then they come back into color, that's right now. Or they will, kind of show two contrasting scenes right next to each other. If you read the script, that sounds incoherent. That sounds like, wait, just finish one thing and then go to the other thing. But when you look at the cinematography, switching the camera angles, switching the scene, sometimes some crazy movies, you know what they start with? Astaghfirullah, they start with the last scene. Guy's falling off a building. You might be wondering how this happened. And then it says 2 hours ago. And then there's the whole movie. I mean, you wouldn't know anything about that again, because ask the people in Leeds, they will tell you. Okay, so the point that I'm making is that in film, there's this technique of switching scenes, of switching persons, switching camera angles, right? And what's remarkable in the Quran, as one of its fundamental communication techniques is abrupt camera angle changes. Because the language of the Quran is actually visual. And the Arabs, you know, they lived in the desert, right? And the desert, there's not a lot to look at. I mean, if you've been, you know. I mean, you don't go to Mecca for the scenery. You don't go on a road trip between Jeddah and Medina for, you know, the, oh my God, it's amazing outside. No, you don't. You just have to imagine the amazing things that happened here in history, but because right now, it's not much to look at, right? It's just sand. So the Arabs of the ancient time, when they were traveling in the desert all the time, there was not much to look at. They weren't looking at beautiful, majestic, snow-covered mountains, waterfalls. They weren't looking at, you know, an oceanscape. They weren't looking at lush gardens. And that's not what they were looking at. That was not their scenery. So you know what? One of the things that happened with the Arabic language, even before Islam, is the Arabic language is endowed with a very active imagination. So the Arabic words in the Arabic language are very loaded with images. The words themselves are loaded with images. And then as a result of this desire for imagining vivid things, the Arabs in their poetry, in their language, in the styles in which they speak, constantly they evoked and poked the imagination all the time. And that's why one of the great features of the Arabic language, the classical Arabic language, is that almost everything is associated with something visual, something to imagine in your head. And then even abstract ideas are connected to some visual concept, right? And this is a remarkable feature of Arabic. Now, one of those features, not in the words themselves, but in communication, is iltifat. So let me show you some things that are happening by way of iltifat, then we'll talk about this parable. Now imagine, first of all, the camera. I'll use the camera example, because now we're in 2024, I can talk to you about cameras. So Allah says, in the very beginning of this ayah, He says, هُوَ الَّذِي يُسَيِّرُكُمْ فِي الْبَرِّ وَالْبَحْرِ. He's the one who made things easy for you to do, he facilitated for you, created ease for you in land and in sea. By saying land and sea, He's saying He made land travel easy for you, and He made sea travel easy for you. So of course the Arabs are they're landlocked, so they're going to travel until they get to the sea. حَتَّى إِذَا كُنْتُمْ فِي الْفُلْكِ. Until you travel across the land, which was made easy, and you made it all the way to the beach and the docks. And in the docks, there's a giant vessel. There's a ship that's being boarded. And kuntum fil fulki. Now there's this imagery. The camera is at the docks, and there are people that are going up the plank, and they're boarding onto these ships. They're getting on board, and there are some people that are standing on the docks, waving goodbye to their family and friends that are embarking onto the boat, because some people are being left behind, and they're waving at them and all of that. The ship hasn't even left the dock yet. And then they lift the anchor and it starts sailing away, right? As it starts sailing away, in a few seconds, you could see your cousin, hey, khudafiz, right back, send me a pigeon or whatever. I don't know if pigeons can travel across the sea, but whatever, right? So and then the ship starts moving and your cousin's face starts getting what? It starts getting smaller and smaller, and before you know it, the whole boat becomes a tiny little dot in the distance, and you're just standing there watching it become smaller and smaller and smaller and smaller and smaller. So now, from your perspective, you standing there on the docks, is that near or far? It's far. And so Allah says, جَرَيْنَا بِهِمْ, and it took them far away. The winds sailed with them and they took them far out. Now, the sea is an incredible place. The ocean is an incredible place. If there's a sunny day and a nice breeze, hardly anything is as beautiful as the ocean. Hardly anything is as beautiful as the gleaming of the sunlight on the water and the light clouds in the sky and the blue skies in front of you and the seagulls and the light breeze, the kind of fresh air you can breathe by the water. Incredible. Like, it's one of the most incredible experiences, most serene experiences you can have. And then imagine a ship sailing nicely in the nice breeze going into the distance. And now imagine that you, even though you're on board the ship, now I want you to imagine you're on board the ship, but since you're far away now, you've become a they to the rest of civilization. On a side note, because the Quran makes a lot of reference to sea travel, I wanted to gain some perspective on sea travel because I haven't done much sea travel. So I spoke to a general in the Navy from Pakistan, a retired general. And I asked him about these ayat. Like, what does he see when he contemplates these ayat of the Quran? Because he spent his life at sea, you know? And he's like, I was like, what's going on through a sailor's mind when they're out at sea? He goes, you might be looking at beautiful water, A sailor is always looking at his death. Constantly. Because this giant, beautiful body of water with gleaming waves and, you know, the sun reflecting on it, and this gorgeous scene, they know at any moment, this can turn into a monster that is unstoppable. And then this vessel, this ship, as large as it may be, as huge as it may be, stands no chance against this mighty beast. It stands no chance. This is, you know, one of the things that sailors, even in, you know, in the Western world, when they would sail off, they'd say, "Godspeed," right? Essentially saying, you're in God's hands now. You're the most vulnerable out at sea. You could have all the protective gear you want. You could have all the best engineering you want on the boat. You could have security and all this other stuff. But when you're at sea, you're in the jaws of death. And you're hoping that if it's a, let's say it's a 1 month journey, let's say it's a 6 week journey, let's say it's a 3 week journey, 3 month journey, whatever how long journey that is, you're hoping every one of those 3 months and every minute of those 3 months, the ocean doesn't wake up angry. That's what you're hoping for. And so when the journey began, it was a nice wind, rihin tayyiba, it was a calm wind, it was a pleasant wind. Tayyib is two things, it's good and it's pure. So there's a freshness in the wind too. And there's a goodness in it because the sails are just picking up and even the crew's like, "Captain, this is a good wind." He goes, "Aye, aye." And then, you know, things are going forward and things are looking good and you're looking confidently out at, you're going to make it, right? Now what Allah does in this ayah is, all of a sudden, by the way, he says, وَفَرِحُوا بِهَا, they were elated by the wind. Because what did it do? What did that wind do? All of a sudden it filled them with hope. This is going to be a good trip. This is pretty good weather. I think we're going to get there ahead of time. We might even beat the deadline. And if it stays like this is going to be a really enjoyable journey. Oh my God, I was nervous for no reason. فَرِحُوا بِهَا, they're really, really happy about how things are off to a good start. They're really off to a good start. Now what Allah does, without any warning, even in the language, you'll notice here, Allah says, وَفَرِحُوا بِهَا جَاءَتْهَا رِيحٌ عَاصِفٌ. They were happy with it. Inconsiderate, a ruthless wind came at them. He didn't say then a ruthless wind came at them, or sometime later a ruthless wind came at them, or soon after. No qualifiers, no warnings. It says جَاءَتْهَا رِيحٌ عَاصِفٌ. It's not even ثُمَّ or fa. Or fima, nothing, no warning. And this is actually an indication of how things were going so smoothly out at sea. Then all of a sudden, the sky turned, the ocean changed, the rain started pouring heavy, the ship starts wobbling, they start seeing gigantic waves like they're standing in front of a mountain. And they're on the boat and they're seeing water up, they're supposed to see water down there, they're seeing water up there. And it's coming and it's slapping them from one side and they're like, okay, they're looking for it to come from that side again and it comes from the other side. And they're looking for it to come from the other side. Now it's coming from the front and the boat is about to tip it forward and then it's about to tip backwards. And the people on board are just getting tossed around inside the boat, inside this vessel, holding on to things, crying. You know, the sails are ripping open, you know. Some people have already fallen off board. There's people crying, there's people screaming, there's people saying, "Help, help, help." All of this is happening out of nowhere without any warning. When that happens, then Allah says, "Da'u Allah." Then they all, and they were, some of them were, you know, some of them worshipped Lat, some of them worshipped Manat, some of them worshipped Uzza, some of them were agnostic, some of them were thinking about, "I'm spiritual but not religious, you know, I'm thinking about things at the moment." Some of them were scientific, you know, materialistic, atheist, etc. They were all different variety of religious beliefs, variety of denominations, variety of, you know, convictions, philosophies. All of a sudden, you find all of them saying, oh God, please God, I'm sorry. I know, I messed up. And they're having these confessions, calling on God in whatever way they can. And they're not calling on all of the gods. They're not calling on the list of gods or the saints or the nothing. Just, "Lord,
12: Lord, I know you're there. I know. I've been ignoring you. I know.
11: And they're just making this massive confession.
12: I know I've been bad, but if you just give me one chance, just please make it stop. If you could just make it stop, I'll be so grateful. I promise I'll be so grateful. I promise. I mean it.
11: And that same person who was so composed, so wealthy that they could afford to travel by sea, so wealthy that they could get the VIP seat on the ship so they can have the best view of the ocean. That same person who was getting served by everyone else, and they were calling him Master, Master, he's now begging, Master, Master, save me. He's crying. He's turned into this, like, you know, desperate beggar, child even. It's a child even. In that moment of desperation, we promise you, we will absolutely be from the grateful. Now, this parable, when I used to think about it back in the day, because I haven't traveled by sea, I've traveled by plane quite a bit. And one time, there was an incident on a plane that I was, it was a couple of incidents. One of them was that we hit pretty hard turbulence. I was asleep. I sleep pretty well on the plane. So I fall asleep before takeoff, I wake up after landing, that's my thing, okay? So I was gone, and I wake up to, and the Malakul Maut mask is hanging, you know, and people are like, you know, and the flight attendant is holding on to like two seats, and like, this is what was happening. And I was like, oh, it's time to go. And the guy next to me, this is long, many, many years ago. The guy next to me was watching a movie. He had headphones on and he was watching it. There was a guy on the other side was listening to some music or something. He was just, you know. But when I woke up, they were both. That's what they were doing. And you could hear people crying. And then, you know, eventually the plane calmed down. And they, you know, they came and they put the Malakul Maut masks back in, right? And everything was calm. And guess what this dude did? And that guy put his headphones on, hit play again. Yo, where was I? In that moment, they became a different person. They're like, oh, no, okay. Oh, God, okay, that was just a natural disaster. Well, you weren't begging to nature. You weren't calling to nature. You know, this is, again, something used to, you know, mock atheists, and sometimes atheists respond with, well, you know, even if people do that, and it's a known phenomenon that people turn to God in these moments of desperation, that's just desperation talking. That's just desperation. I'm like, okay, fine, I'll give you that. If it is desperation talking, and let's just say it is, why is it that you would turn to God in desperation? The one thing that you've made your life, your whole identity is about the denial of God, and in your most desperate moments, by the way, when you are facing, you're staring down the barrel, you're staring down the jaws of death, this is a moment where you don't need to pretend about nothing. You could be as sincere and honest as you want. Guy sitting next to his wife, the plane's about to crash, you know, I've hated you this entire time. I just want you to know that. Now he's making sure, he's really hoping they crash now, because. Right? So the idea that they're in that moment when you're the most authentic self, because it's done, it's over. They're turning to God. That says something. Something deep inside you that you are so adamantly intellectualizing away just emerges out of you, erupts out of you, and you can't even control it. Because the ultimate proof of God, the ultimate proof of Allah, lies deep within the fitrah itself. And when the human being all of a sudden is moments away from meeting Allah, that fitrah emerges and says, Ya Allah, I'm not ready to meet you, please. And it just comes out, it pops out. SubhanAllah. And they're like, oh, show us a miracle on the outside. Show something on the outside. It's been inside you this whole time.
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15: The seven kinds of people whom Allah will shade with His shade on the day when there will be no shade except His are: a just ruler, a young man who grows up worshipping his Lord, a man whose heart is attached to the mosque, two men who love one another for the sake of Allah and meet and part on that basis, a man who is called by a woman of rank and beauty to fornicate and he says, "I fear Allah." A man who gives in charity and conceals it to such an extent that his left hand does not know what his right hand gives. And finally, a man who remembers Allah when he is alone and his eyes fill up with tears.
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12: What's remarkable about this parable also, if you look at the... We didn't dive into the language, but we will now, piece by piece. Allah didn't say mathal here. You know, their example is the example of those who got boarded on two ships. Mathaluhum ka mathali man kana fil fulk. Something like that. He didn't do that. He just went straight into it without even saying that's an example. Even though it is an example, it's obvious it's an example. But other places so far we saw the ka, we saw the mathal. And there's no adatu tashbih here, nothing. It just goes straight in. Why? As if to say something amazing. Like I told you, I haven't done much sea travel. I'm sure many of you haven't done much sea travel. And it's quite possible that the Meccan audience, the majority of them, haven't done much sea travel. It's quite possible. But this is Allah's way of something, saying something incredible. You think those people out at sea are in so much danger because they're surrounded by the ocean and the waves can turn on them at any time. And that's why they're so vulnerable and they're so close to death. And they're just a moment away from being annihilated. But what you know, what none of you realize is you're all out at sea. This is your reality right now. You don't have to wait on to get on board a plane or get on board a ship to be experiencing this reality. You and I embark on things all the time. Allah creates facility for us in every one of our journeys. Some of you are in an educational journey. Some of you are in a professional journey. Some of you are in a business journey. Some of you are journeying or venturing into getting married. Some of you are venturing to raise your children. There's all these journeys that we take on, all these ventures that we take on. And sometimes we're at the dock of those journeys. Just at the starting point of those journeys, you just got engaged, there's a big smile on your face. It's 2 days before the wedding ceremony, you're excited, etc. There's a, farihu biha. They're happy about it. They're taking pictures, they're celebrating, they're being congratulated left and right. There's this goofy look on their face all the time. That's at that moment, it's rihan tayyiba. And what does Allah do in life? What Allah does in life, doesn't matter which venture, whether it's marriage or children or business or education, sometimes a wind comes out of nowhere. And you get slapped with a wave from one side and then another side and then another side. And you're like, everything was going so well and now everything has fallen apart. I'm drowning here. What happened? What happened? Ya Allah, I don't know what to do. And so you might find yourself, the business is tanking, or you're being sued by somebody, or you're in the trucking business and your truck went on fire, or this happened, or somebody filed a police report, or this happened, or that happened. Oh my goodness. Out of no, or our sickness came, or a death came in the family. There are so many waves that you can get slapped with, right? And in those moments, when they get hard enough, we just, in that moment of desperation, we turn back to Allah. Ya Allah, just let us ride this storm. Let's make this storm be over. I know I've been ungrateful. I'll never be ungrateful like this again. لَإِنْ أَنْجَيْتَنَا مِنْ هَذِهِ The هَذِهِ is really important. Because the word هَذِهِ suggests the immediate problem is so massive that I can't even think beyond that anymore. I don't think about the future. I don't think about life. I don't think about nothing. My entire universe has become this problem. Just get me out of this. That's all I can think about. You know, it's a silly comparison, but in the spirit of comparisons, some people can't handle hunger. I mean, in Ramadan, Allah gives us unusual ability to handle hunger and thirst, but generally speaking, outside of Ramadan, when you're not fasting and you're hungry for reasons of you forgot to take your lunch with you, or you got stuck in traffic for a long time, etc., etc., and you come home super hungry, and instead of the food being ready, there's a conversation that needs to happen. Hey, so I was thinking next month when we're gonna can we? Oh, you need to eat food right now. Yeah, no, but it's really important. Next month, I just need to eat food. You can't think past the food. Right now, لَإِنْ أَنْجَيْتَنَا مِنْ هَذِهِ I get this off my, make this problem go away, and then I can think about tomorrow. There's this the nature of crisis is it blinds you of all things else. Everything else, you just can't think about it anymore. لَإِنْ أَنْجَيْتَنَا مِنْ هَذِهِ لَنَكُونَنَّ مِنَ الشَّاكِرِينَ You know, this is an important side observation about the nature of crisis. The Ummah has found itself in one crisis after another, after another, after another, and multiple crises at the same time, like right now, for well over a century. Like that's our normal now.
11: Our normal is mass level disasters in one place or another, right? Something's always on fire. Something's always, some unthinkable disaster is going on. Some unthinkable human travesty is going on with the Ummah and with humanity at large all the time. And what's become of us is that we're always looking at one fire and we're like, if we could just get out of this, if you could just, yeah, Allah, just get us out of this. And as soon as that, then it's the next one, get us out of this, and get us out of this, and get us out of this, and get us out of this. And we're constantly reacting to the next disaster. We're just in this reaction mode. Now, to give you a parable, if there's a building on fire, and you're putting out the fire, and while you're putting out that fire, the people who are setting fire set building to the next fire. And you're putting out that fire. And then they set out the next one. And you're like, I got to do this one. Now I got to do this one. Now I got to do this one. And the people that are setting fires are a lot quicker than your ability to put out the fire. Yeah? And somebody says, hold on, step back. We need to figure out how to take the ability of these people to set fires. Because if we don't, we're constantly going to be putting out fires, and they're constantly going to be creating fires. That's all we're going to do. We're not going to solve this problem this way. We need to put out the fire immediately, but we need to be thinking beyond the immediate crisis. We need to be thinking, are we going to be putting out fires 10 years from now? Are we going to be doing the same thing 20 years from now? Were we doing the same thing 30 years ago? 50 years ago? 70 years ago? Are we doing exactly the same thing? Putting out fires again and again and again, and we're not thinking about how to solve the deeper problem? And where did they get the ability to light those fires anyway? What gave them that ability? What gave them that power? Why don't we have that power? But those are important questions, aren't they? Because if you're just going from crisis to crisis, you can't plan anything. Even in companies, some of you come from the world of business, in companies, you have teams that deal with crisis management. Some managers are very good at solving a crisis, right? So if there's a human resource crisis, a management crisis, a deadline was missed crisis, some kind of financial crisis, they know how to handle that situation. They know, okay, let me understand the problem, let me fix it. Those fix-it people, they're so used to fixing problems. When you say, hey, we want to grow the organization, do something bigger, we want to achieve higher goals, they're not even capable of doing that. Why? Because their entire programming is to deal with crisis. And then sometimes those people, even when there isn't a crisis, they create a crisis so they can have a job. Right? But coming back to this parable, let's look at the language again. In the beginning, you're at the precipice of a beautiful journey. كُنْتُمْ فِي الْفُلْكِ وَجَرَيْنَا بِهِمْ. And those, the beautiful journey represents blessings. Like the boat is actually blessings. It's a new life that people are going to go into. They're going to travel to a new world, start a new venture, you know, begin a family, start farming, so doing something, right? So there's this idea of opening up new horizons for you in life. That's encapsulated in, you know, إِذَا كُنْتُمْ فِي الْفُلْكِ. You're entering into territory that you've never entered before, with optimism, with hope. That's what's going on in your life. And as you're heading in that direction, جَرَيْنَا بِهِمْ. Things look good. Things start looking good. So you went into school, classes are easy. You're passing them, one after the other, after the other. You're on your way to the honor roll. You might be the valedictorian of the university. You might become, you get a full-fledged scholarship. Things might start really just falling into place. What is that? جَرَيْنَا بِهِمْ بِرِيحٍ طَيِّبَةٍ. The winds start taking them, start sailing them away, or they start getting sailed away. The ships start sailing them away with a good wind. Good wind means blessings come, and now things are getting easy. You start feeling like you've got the golden touch. Anything you touch, oh, blessings.
12: You decide, oh, you're going to open up a pizza place. You start it. It becomes the most successful pizza place in 1 year. You're like, I think I've got the golden touch, mashallah. I'm going to open up another one there. And boom, it becomes the biggest pizza place. Then a third one, a fourth one. You're like, oh, I think I'm going to be the pizza king. I'm going to keep going. And so what happens when business is good and when opportunities keep opening up and when everything is successful one after the other? You know what happens? You and I, we start seeing dollar signs instead of our eyeballs. And we start thinking, oh, there's this new project, I gotta do it. Oh, and then there's this other opportunity, I gotta jump on that too. Oh, and then this other project, I gotta jump on that too. And then things were okay, but now you want everything to work and you wanna try every new thing. So you get busier and busier and busier and busier with 20 different projects because success has come your way. Right? So you were busy already, but you made yourself exponentially busier because of success. Now, what does that symbolize? Well, how's that symbolized? The wave takes them. The ship takes them with a good wind. So they're not going. The success is taking them. The blessings are taking them. The ship is taking them. So the blessings themselves start moving you this way or that way or the other way. And you're just entirely lost in these good times. And all of a sudden then, the problem with that mentality also, success, is a pretty potent drug. It's a very potent drug. Whether it's financial success, social success, academic success, it's a drug. You start feeling entitled. You start feeling like you earned it. You know? And then Allah hits you with a disaster. With a challenge, with a catastrophe, with a setback. The plans get destroyed. You had projections for 5 years, now it's all gone, washed away. You had these big, big dreams, all of them are just, they've vanished into thin air. You know, like cryptocurrency. Or your NFT just disappeared, you know. And when that happened, when all of that collapsed all of a sudden, then this call to Allah, Ya Allah, la in anjaytana. So let's look at that language again. Let's revisit it. Ja'at harihun asif. I didn't tell you about asif. Asif in Arabic is when you violently peel off of the cob. When you violently peel the leaves off the cob, right? Or scrape the crop, okay, for harvest. And there you have to rip it off. This is called asf, actually. One of the ways that asf is also used is for a violent horse. When a horse is galloping really fast and doesn't care what's in its way, it's moving with asf. So it has the imagery of violence and quickness and speed. That's inside the meaning of asf. It's inconsiderate. The horse doesn't care if it trampled over a child. The horse doesn't care if it broke a fence. It just, now it's going, it's a stampede, it's going. The winds that come, they're not nice. They don't care about you. They're not like, you know, sometimes boxers, they realize they're boxing somebody who's not that strong against them, so they hold back their full power, their punch. This is not one of those boxers. This wind don't hold back. It don't care. It goes full on against you. Rihun asif. This is what kids call me back in campus in Texas. Sometimes we play video games, we have video game tournaments, and I'm, you know, seasoned in Street Fighter, and so I only play Street Fighter. I don't let them play any other video games because why would I allow them to win? Like, you want to play FIFA? Like, no. So we play Street Fighter, and I destroy them. Like, even a six-year-old. It's like, why are you so mean? I was like, because Rihun Asif. No mercy. I will give you every combo I know. I'll beat you in 9 seconds. You can cry, or you can learn to get up. But the idea of Rihun Asif, a problem will come and you'll feel like it has no mercy. It's also interesting that the same thing that was the blessing was Rihin Tayyiba. And the thing that's ruined your life is Rihun Asif. It's also a wind. The wind was the blessing, the wind became the curse. And what is that? What is perhaps Allah teaching us in that imagery is that sometimes the very thing the people, the businesses, the associates, the employees, the friends, the partners that were the biggest blessing, that were riding the success with you, that were coming along with, they become your biggest enemies all of a sudden. That same blessing became the biggest curse. You're like, can I just get rid of it? I don't want this property anymore. Can I just get out of it somehow? That same property, when you first bought it, you were like, my God, I can't believe we got this. Alhamdulillah. And now you're looking at it, my God, I can't believe it's still here. Ya Allah, can I just get out of this property? Too much litigation, too much legal problems, too much problems with the city, too much the same thing became a curse. The same thing. And so Allah is teaching us that we should not rely on blessings. Because that same rih, that is tayyibah, can without warning become rihun asif. It can become rihun asif. And maybe sometimes Allah does change a rih tayyibah, a good wind, into a terrible one, a ruthless one, just to remind the believer that the only one you can truly rely on is Allah. Just to remind you. Everyone else can have a change. But Allah is consistent with you. Allah is consistent with you. So he says, وَظَنُّوا أَنَّهُمْ أُحِيطَ بِهِمْ. And they realized, by the way, if the waves are coming at you from every direction, you know what that also means? You can't get help. You can't turn to anybody for help. In fact, this, you turned this way for help, a wave came from this way. You turned that way for help, wave came from that way. It's also the image of extreme isolation. You're in a crisis and you can't even turn to help towards anybody. You have no trust with anybody. And now in this moment, you realize you're just completely going to be overrun, and you turn to Allah. And you say that they turn to Allah, مُخْلِصِينَ لَهُدِّينَ, calling on Allah, making their religion entirely sincere for Him. What does that mean? That they make their religion sincere for Him? All the pretense, all the ignoring Allah, all of that disappeared. All of a sudden, you just want to be vulnerable and honest with Allah and pure, have a pure, real conversation with Allah. I know this is hard to understand because we don't deal with spirituality, you know, as easily. So I'll give you a parable. Or a parallel, rather. You know, sometimes you have people in your family, you want to be able to have an honest conversation with them, right? But you don't. You're just scared. Or you're like, they won't understand. Or you're like, if they knew what I think about them. You know? And so you have these conversations in your head, but you never have them out loud. You start living in your head. And you start building whatever it may be. Maybe resentment, it may be anger, it may be judgment, it may be a scoffing attitude towards the other, but you never verbalize it. For whatever reason. Then you develop this insincere relationship with this person. So it's good on the outside, but there's nothing good about it on the inside. There's nothing sincere about it on the inside. And this is it's kind of a parallel with the kind of relationship people develop with Allah. Allah is there. I know in the depths of my being, I know He's there. But right now, I don't want to acknowledge His presence. Because I just really want to do what I want to do. I just want to put the headphones back on. So I don't want to deal with Allah right now. But when He removes all of your distractions and takes away all of your blessings, all of a sudden, the way you turn back to Allah, the way I turn back to Allah, begging Him, لَإِنْ أَنْجَيْتَنَا مِنْ هَذِهِ لَنَكُونَنَّ مِنَ الشَّاكِرِينَ. We will absolutely be from the grateful. It's interesting that the words used were not, I will obey you, or I will be loyal to you, I'll be grateful. You know why? Because a person really learns how to become grateful when all the blessings disappear. Then you realize what a blessing they were. Nobody appreciates health like someone who's sick. Nobody appreciates a car like someone whose car got taken away. No, nobody appreciates, you know, a job like someone who just lost their job. That's the nature of it. Now I'll realize that these blessings were not something I was entitled to. Look at the tragedy of the next ayah. فَلَمَّا أَنْجَاهُمْ. Then finally when he did rescue them. Allah did. They turned to Allah. They made this begging plea to Allah. Allah rescued them finally. إِذَا هُمْ يَبْغُونَ فِي الْأَرْضِ. All of a sudden they start arrogantly defying Allah in the land. Immediately turn back and they become arrogant and defiant. You know, the contemporary example of this that comes in my mind is there are people that were

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1: Well, at the time you were begging Allah to get you out of it, once you got out of it, who got you out of it? The storm I was in. You know what I survived? I survived a storm in the middle of the sea. Did you now? That's not what you sounded like when you were hanging by the raft, dangling off the side of the boat, side of the ship, saying, Allah save me, save me. At the time you weren't hanging saying, I won't weather this storm. Bring it on. That's not what you were saying at the time. But now that that's over with, now you can give a tech talk about it and change your story, right? When Allah rescues them, all of a sudden they become defiant and arrogantly defiant. Baghi has this idea of arrogance and being supreme. بِغَيْرِ الْحَقِّ with no justification at all. يَا أَيُّهَا النَّاسِ Allah says, people, humanity, listen up. إِنَّمَا بَغْيُكُمْ عَلَىٰ أَنفُسِكُمْ Your arrogant defiance only works against your own selves. 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You're not even going to be returned to the bottom of the ocean. You're going to be pulled out of there and returned back to Allah. Like, it's a far more terrifying prospect than even drowning at sea, is to be pulled out of the drowning sea and be brought to trial in front of Allah, and to answer for your baghi, and to answer for your rebellion, and to answer for your fake sincerity in that moment, that temporary sincerity. Last comment, and I'll translate the ending of this ayah. فَنُنَبِّئُكُمْ بِمَا كُنْتُمْ تَعْمَلُونَ We shall inform you of the things that you used to do. And I'll tell you one last thing about this ayah that I think is noteworthy in my mind. There's many more, but at least one more. There is such a thing as temporary sincerity. This ayah is evidence. You can have a moment in which you get clarity and you become completely not a hypocrite, not a sinner, not a defier, not a kafir. You became a full-on sincere believer. Mukhlisina lahu ad-din is quite a compliment in the Quran. That's not a light thing to say about somebody. So this person has experienced pure faith in that moment. And so it's a tragedy that you experience something so pure and you still let it go. You let that drown, ironically, right? Allah didn't let you drown, but you let this treasure that you acquired in the middle of the ocean. You found Allah Himself. You went looking for pearls, you went looking for whatever fish, when you were looking for hunting for a whale, and you found God Himself. And you let that go. What a tragedy. Every one of us has to identify what journey we're on, what boat we're on, what waves are being hit with us, or what waves are coming at us, what blessings are distracting us, what blessings are taking us away, and we're just sailing away with them, and we're not thinking about where Allah wants us to be, what gratitude we're supposed to show Allah. May Allah Azza wa Jalla make us contemplate His beautiful parables, and may Allah Azza wa Jalla bring us closer and closer to Him, and make us grateful servants of Him. Barakallahu li wa lakum fil Qur'an al-Hakim, wa nafa'ani wa iyyakum bil ayati wa dhikr al-Hakim. Assalamu alaikum wa rahmatullahi wa barakatuh.
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4: 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And my message to the young people is to continue to develop yourselves, increase your knowledge, and to keep being innovative and creative. And you can't do it without sticking with one another and delegating and using each other's skills and roles. And very importantly, to understand the people around you and to talk to them with insight and with level-headedness, and continue to keep going and growing and leave legacies behind. Young people are my favorite. May Allah bless.

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9: This is the national and international news today, Monday, 3rd of August, for Inspire FM, read by Shaheen Mirza. 14 killed after suicide bomber strikes anti-militant rally in northwestern Pakistan. Trump suggests new talks with Iran to begin on Monday. Burnham pledges to be relentless in curbing small boat crossings. US and Japan take action to prop up yen in rare joint move. Almost 200,000 of fuel stolen from UK forecourts every day since Iran war began. Woman has pioneering surgery to fix miracle baby with intestines outside its body. Heat health alert in England as temperatures set to reach 34 degrees Celsius. And that concludes today's news roundup. Next, the Urdu news with Mukarram Abbas.
10: Inspire FM ki Urdu news ke saath, main hoon Mukarram Abbas. 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
12: And the Sheikh says, the reply that I got from this person, the son, he said, I wished that the earth opened up and swallow me. Then I get the answer from this son. With the cold blood, the son replied, cold answer, that ya Sheikh, I will send one of the child of my neighbor to come and help you. And the Sheikh was shocked. This is your father. How can you say that? That I will send one of the children of my neighbor to come and help you? He says, I'm not waiting for someone's help. So immediately the Sheikh hung the call on his face. He says, I couldn't even say a word after that. I hung the call. And I said to my team, I said to my people, let's give ghusl to this person. The first thing I realized that this is what happened. We took him, we put ghusl and everything. And later on, the family member came, or actually one of the brother of the deceased came, and he wants to help the Sheikh. His Sheikh says, I did my ghusl and everything. Now we have to go immediately to Mecca. There's no time. What happened? While they are going, the son, the one who was calling from last 2 months, and the uncle, who is the brother of the deceased, they request, Ya Sheikh, please, can we go turn towards the house? Why? What happened? He says, well, we have, you know, our family members and our, you know, mother and everyone. They want to see him for the last time. Sheikh says, inshallah. The Sheikh went all the way. There's a big villa. So they requested that, please, don't park exactly in front of the house. Park, you know, at the backside, or make the car in a reverse and take it all the way inside the room, inside like a hall, so everyone can see. The Sheikh says, no need, you know, we just can. No, please, Sheikh, we want you to take and reverse the car in a way that, you know, it goes all the way inside so the woman can see. Says, okay. Then what happened? The Sheikh took the car in a reverse and he opened the door, and the sun was hitting this dead body for a long time. And women are coming, and then the wife came of this person, and she start crying. I'm really sorry. Please forgive me. Please forgive me. I couldn't do much for you. And the son, the Sheikh saying, the son exposed the mother by saying, khalas, ya mama, khalas. Yani, stop, mama. Stop my mother. Don't. It's okay. You know, because you didn't care of him. He was 2 months in the hospital. You didn't bother to go. And the Sheikh is listening. What kind of woman is this? And now she is crying and asking for forgiveness and pardon from a dead person? For what? And the son is saying, for 2 months, my mother, you didn't do anything. Now you're, you know, asking for the forgiveness. And I can put my hand on the body later on, and I can feel that the body is on fire. And the Prophet ﷺ says that, you know, the body feels. And breaking the bone of a dead person is like exactly the same as the breaking bone of a live person. Means the body feels, and the body was there under the heat, and all this drama was going on. So he realized that, you know, this is really something, you know, messed up family. Plus, he saw in the house that from the last 2 months, there are chairs set up for the condolences. There is a big table, buffet table, all the way from the beginning of the villa until the end, and everything is being set up. And he realized that this son who was calling for the last 2 months, he was in hurry to wait until the father dies. He bought the chairs for the condolences, and he kept it there, because the Sheikh says, when I put my hand on the chair, there was dust. So from last 2 months, the chair was kept there, and the son was just waiting so the father dies. So the property, the money, the wealth comes to him. SubhanAllah. He says, then I went the second day for the for the Aza. And then what happened? That he saw people and the hospitality that they are going through. The Sheikh says, wallahi, by Allah, I never ever saw wedding in my life lavish as I saw this condolences. That, you know, this was open buffet, a different kind of meat, different kind of fish, different kind of seafood, different kind of sweets, and everything from the beginning till the end, until wherever you can see. And people are talking and eating and laughing as it's a wedding, not a place for aza, not a place that people should feel sad and bad about it. So he realized that this is all was disrespecting on this man who died. Not only that, he says that this lavish condolences was one side. And the second day, what I saw, that one of the newspaper printed the whole page of the newspaper, the condolences of that XYZ family. He says, I know, wallahi, that this specific newspaper, when they print the last page, A to Z, a whole thing, as a condolences or as anything, that cost half a million riyal. So these people, they were just waiting for this person to die so they can just go and take over his wealth. Subhanallah. I ask Allah subhanahu wa ta'ala to make us among those who are always working for our akhirah. We don't know what this man did. Perhaps maybe he built masajid or he didn't. Perhaps he helped people in da'wah or no. Perhaps he did some charity work or no. Allah knows best. But we are still alive, and we can do as much as we can so we can get closer to Allah subhanahu wa ta'ala. And we don't want to be among those who are waiting for our other people, sons and daughters and brothers, to do. No, let us do and get closer to Allah subhanahu wa ta'ala by using the wealth and the things that Allah subhanahu wa ta'ala bless of them. I ask Allah subhanahu wa ta'ala to make us among those who always get closer to Allah subhanahu wa ta'ala by taking heed. Ameen ya Rabbil Alameen. Inshallah ta'ala, we will talk in the next episode. Until then, take care of yourself. Wassalamu alaikum wa rahmatullahi wa barakatuh.
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12: He said, I received a call that, ya Sheikh, we would like to give ghusl and the burial to one person who died in one of the nearby countries, and we want him to be buried in Mecca. So the Sheikh says, no problem. Then this person came and he met, and he says, my brother, actually the one who passed away, and we want him to be buried in Mecca. So the Sheikh says, this time was exactly the 5th or the 5th of Dhul Hijjah. 5th Dhul Hijjah, you're talking about the mid-season of Hajj. So the Sheikh says, it's difficult to take the body and give it the burial or dafn, to bury it in Medina, in Mecca, because of the season. He says, I have no problem, I have no issue with the body, but I'm telling you that this is difficult, that, you know, to go all the way there because it's traffic. So the brother says, inshallah, we will try our best and you try your best, and inshallah, hopefully it will work. He says, okay. The second day, the body came to the airport of Jeddah, and he says, Sheikh, that I took my car and I went all the way to the airport, and my car is for the special car for the janazah, for the funeral. They took the body and they put it inside my car. I took all the way this car, all the way to Maghsala, to where I give the ghusl. The first thing he says, the person was really big man, mashallah, a bulky man. And he says, when they put him into the bathtub where we give the ghusl, his leg was out of the maghsala. His hand was out of the maghsala because, mashallah, he was big. But he says, wallahi, when I gave ghusl to this person, it was so easy that me by myself was able to move him left and right and without any difficulty. He was so light, even though he was big in size. So this is first. Then we gave him the kafan, we put him into the shroud, and we put him into the car. So the brother says, can you please move all the way so we can go to the house and my father sees him? But the Sheikh says, no problem. The Sheikh went all the way to the house of the father. So they brought the father, and because the father couldn't see and couldn't imagine that his son, young son, died, he couldn't stand. So there are two brothers, two sons of the father, carrying him and bringing him next to the janazah. So the Sheikh opened the shroud and the father started kissing him, hugging him, and crying a lot. And suddenly the Sheikh says, Wallahi, I swear by Allah, Allah is my witness what I'm saying, and there are other people who witnessed this incident. While the father is kissing and crying the son, the dead son, the tear came out from the eyes of this dead person. And the Sheikh was really astonished that how come a dead body cries. So the Sheikh says, I took the kafan itself, the shroud, and I wipe his face. I thought maybe because it's hot, because the car is closed, and because of the weather, it could be anything. And the father went. The son saw this incident and he went running to the father. He says, Did you see? Our brother cried. He's saying to his brother that our brother cried. So the father couldn't believe that. How come? So he went back. So the Sheikh says to the son, he says, Fear Allah, ittaqillah. Why are you saying this to your father? He will be more emotionally, he will be crying, and perhaps it's not a cry. Perhaps it's it could be anything else. Maybe it's just a mist, or it could be sweat or whatsoever. But by the time the father came and he was crying more, he says, Yeah, Sheikh, I want to see my son. And Sheikh Abbas says, Khalas, done, it's done. You already saw him, you kissed him. He says, Wallahi, Ya Sheikh, I have to see him. Open the shroud. So the Sheikh opened the shroud and the father kissed the son and hold him and cries. And again, the tear came out from the face of this dead person. So the Sheikh was astonished. He says, This is the first time in my life, 30 years working in the graveyard, this is the first time I see that the tear coming out from the dead person. Then we let the father go, and then the father's son says, I want to bring my mother. He says, Please don't bring your mother. Your father couldn't stand himself and he's crying like a baby. Please don't bring your mother. Let the mother just see from the outside, and that's it. They covered it. And now the Sheikh says, It's very difficult at this time to go to Mecca. And the son and the other son says, Sheikh, let's give it a try. Let's go to Mecca. So from Jeddah, they went all the way to Mecca.
14: 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I'm chairman of Luton Council of Faiths.
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12: Well, they reached to Mecca inside the Haram. They just where they parked the car, and it was so crowded that the Sheikh couldn't move after parking the car. And he came out and he said to the police that, you know, I have a janazah, I have a funeral, and we want to take it all the way inside the Haram, inside the, you know, where the Kaaba is, so people can pray. So the Sheikh, the policeman said to the Sheikh, Are you okay? Are you crazy? Don't you see these people sitting on the floor like a locust? Everywhere there are people. How you can go all the way inside? It's impossible. So you better move and go to some other mosque or nearby mosque. Forget about the Haram. Otherwise, I'll give you a ticket. The moment the police said this to the Sheikh, and the Sheikh wants to go back to the car, he saw that the Hujjaj, those people doing Hajj, they already opened the car, they took the body, and the body just flew all the way from one hand to another hand, from one hand to another hand, all the way it went inside the Haram. And at that time, more than 2 million people prayed on this person. Allahu Akbar. It is impossible for people even to walk at that time, at the peak time of Hajj. And the body just went. The brother saying to the Sheikh, Wallahi, I couldn't hold my brother except 2 times. And then I saw my brother is just going, flying through the hands of the people all the way inside the Haram. Subhanallah. So the Sheikh was saying, Subhanallah, the first time he was very light. The second time I saw the tear coming from his face, and the face is bright and glowing. The third thing, that his janazah went all the way straight, even though I was planning to go to some different masjid, but the Hujjaj opened the car and took all the way the body inside. Plus more than 2 million Hujjaj, not a normal people, Hujjaj who came from different part of the world, pray on this person. If one person, one Hajj make dua for you, you will be happy. Imagine 2 million Hujjaj, more than that, making dua for him. Then all the way after that, they waited until the body comes, and then they took him to the cemetery of Jeddah, or cemetery to the Mecca. And while going all the way to the cemetery, they reached, and even the cemetery was too crowded. So they went to one place, they want to take the body out. The security said, no, this is the wrong entrance. You have to go to the other entrance. Yeah, how we can go to the different entrance is very difficult. He says, no, this is not the right entrance. Go to the other entrance. So just because there are three different janazah at the other side, and you have to wait in the queue until your time comes, or your the other three finish, and then the time of your janazah comes. So he says, by the time we are getting into the car, another security came, and he says, where are you going? He says, oh, we are going to the other side. We are taking a U-turn to go to the other side. He says, no. This is where we will bury the body. The subhanAllah. So they took him to be the first body, and then the three other, they took a big turn and they came. So he says, our body was the first body. Our dead body was the first body to be buried. He says, subhanAllah, what was this easy process that happened all the way from the cargo, all the way from the taking him from the airport, all the way giving him the ghusl, all the way at home, all the way 2 million people praying for him while he's inside the haram. He said, this is something extraordinary that I witnessed. After the burial, he says, the first day I went to their house. The first day I went to their house when they are doing the azaa, condolence. So what happened? I went and I keep asking what this person used to do, what this person is. Each and every person I'm asking, they says, we don't know. All the way, because it was very busy. He says, wallahi, the second day I didn't go to work, I went to his house. And I checked until I found the family member. And I says, what this he used to do? Please tell me what he used to do that Allah gave him this kind of death and this kind of rahmah and blessings upon his death. So they says, well, he was a good person, praying, fasting and everything, but he used to do something, one unique thing. He used to respect and obey his parents in a way that you cannot imagine. He used to give the time and effort to his parents that you cannot even imagine. He used to carry his father, old father. Sometime when he is sick, he used to carry him all the way to the bathroom, and he used to wash him from number one and number two. And he never ever says oof to them. He used to hold the slipper of the father when he is in the bathroom. So once he comes, he will give the slippers to the father to wear. He never ever waited for them to say anything or request or ask for anything. And he is bringing them before they even ask. SubhanAllah. When he, Sheikh, heard this thing, he says, wallahi, this is something I don't have to be wondered upon. Because this is what the Prophet sallallahu alaihi wasallam told us. This is what Allah subhanahu wa ta'ala said. This is what we know, that ridallah bi ridal walidain, the pleasing of Allah Almighty is pleasing through the parents. Isn't enough, my brothers and sisters? Allahu akbar. I ask Allah subhanahu wa ta'ala to make us among those who are always respecting and obeying and fulfilling the needs of our parents. And I ask Allah subhanahu wa ta'ala to make us among those who are always obeying Allah subhanahu wa ta'ala, and then our parents. Ameen ya Rabbil Alameen. Inshallah ta'ala, we'll talk more in the next episode. Until then, Assalamu alaikum wa rahmatullahi wa barakatuh.
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19: Richard didn't want to die, but he couldn't stop himself. The collision didn't kill him, but he wasn't wearing a seatbelt, so he hit the inside of the car. That didn't kill him either, but his internal organs carried on traveling until they hit his ribcage, and his lungs were punctured, and the main artery from his heart was torn. And that's what killed Richard.

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4: This girl, she got, alhamdulillah, someone to come at her home, approach the father and ask the hand of this girl. Alhamdulillah, she agreed, the father agreed, all family members are happy, and the marriage will be in within the 3 months. She is getting married in 3 months, but during this 3 months she is having affairs, she is talking to men, she is having the chats, and she is having whatsoever social media back and forth going with different men, with different people. Subhanallah, what kind of a person will do this? You are getting married in 3 months, you're having a new life. Allah blessed you that you are getting into a life full of barakah, marriage, you both live happy life, you both live life with khair and barakah and all reward from Allah subhanahu wa ta'ala. As the Prophet sallallahu alayhi wasallam said, that everything the husband and wife, they do with one another, the time that they spend, the talk they talk, everything that they will do, it's all ajr from Allah subhanahu wa ta'ala. That girl, she didn't care about all this, and she was involved into the haram relation. She was involved into the haram texting. She was involved into the haram social media and whatsoever. And then suddenly she called another friend of her, and she is crying. Please come, please come, I want you. What happened? Why are you crying? The other sister asked, and she says, please come, I want you to be with me. Come and stay with me. So she came immediately, and she found that this girl who's supposed to marry in 3 months, she is crying. She is crying. And the other sister said to her, what happened? Why are you crying? But she said, I don't know what to tell you. I don't know what to tell you. I wish I can die. I wish that, you know, I'm not even exist in this world. So the other sister said, tell me for Allah's sake, what happened? Why are you crying, and why are you making me also getting worried? So this girl said that I am pregnant. And it was a shock. How you're pregnant? What happened? Is, you know, your husband who you're supposed to marry in 3 months, you met him and anything happened? She says, no, he is not even in the whole scenario. He is out of it. What happened? I went and I met one of my friends that I was chatting with, and I was having haram conversation and haram chat and haram talk with. I met him and I did something haram. And the thing is, now I'm pregnant. I don't know what to do. Please help me. So the other sister said, how can I help you? What should I do? So the first thing she said, I cannot tell anyone, okay, about your situation and about your condition, but what should we do? So they says, let's find a solution. So she went back, the sister, she went back, and they are thinking about the solution. The first day passes, the second day gone, the third day gone, and each and every day is going on that lady, the one who did haram relation, as it is each and every year. For one day, she is feeling that it is a 1 year. It was so difficult and so heavy for her to carry on until they met again, this girl and the other sister, they met and they says, let's go to the doctor. Let's find out a way so we can do the abortion. But it's not that easy, especially in a Muslim country. She went to the first doctor. They refused. They went to the second, third, fourth, fifth doctor. Everyone refused. They says, we will pay you double, triple the amount. No one wants to help them. And every day she is crying. Every day she is crying. And every day she is wishing that, you know, she should die. I wish for death than living in this condition. I'm getting married in less than 3 months. And what if my husband will find out? Imagine what kind of situation that she is living.
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4: Then she start calling with her friend. She start calling to the religious people to get the religious advice. And Qadar Allah, it is all the decree of Allah that every time she says this to any person, to any sheikh or any advisor, they start instead of advising her, instead of telling her that yes, you can make tawbah and you can rectify things, by Allah's will, everyone getting angry on her. Everyone is saying that fear Allah, you know, you did horrible thing, you did something ashamed act that you did. None of those people that she called advised her or told her what to do. And this is the Qadr of Allah subhanahu wa ta'ala. This is what Allah subhanahu wa ta'ala meant for her. All the doors completely closed on her face, from the doctors, from the advisors, from the sheikhs, from whosoever. And she doesn't know what to do. And after a few days, there was no communication between this girl and the other sister. Then the sister called, she received a call. Someone called her. And she received the call, and it was the family of that girl. Please come, please come. We want you to be with us. What happened? Because there was very close friend. So the mother says, come, that our daughter, she passed away. Passed away? What happened? She says, just come. We are in the hospital. She went immediately to the hospital. She went inside. She saw the mother, the whole family member crying. And not only crying because she passed away, they are crying because they came to know from the doctors that she was pregnant. What happened? Why she died? Imagine the situation of the family. Imagine the feeling of the family that she didn't only die, but she died in a horrible way, that she was pregnant with a haram relation. Subhanallah. When they ask why she died, how she died, the doctor says that she took pills. And she took extra dosage of the pills and she committed suicide. She died committing suicide. And imagine, the one who died committing suicide, the Prophet sallallahu alaihi wasallam said that he will or she will be in the hellfire forever. Allahu Akbar. Imagine having haram relationship, having haram conversation, having haram relation chat and social media and whatsoever, plus doing an action of adultery, which is one of the biggest major sin in Islam, and also getting pregnant, and after pregnant getting the pills and killing herself, and she will be in the hellfire forever. Allah knows best, but this is what we know from the hadith. Subhanallah. What a horrible ending. And this is a message to all our brothers and sisters, parents. Please don't be extra person who is comfortable with your own son and daughter and give them the trust level that is beyond our imagination. All the shar, all the fitna, all the evil comes from the internet that everyone is having in their hand. Especially we as a parents, if we don't check what they are doing, if we are not looking into what they are doing, and the concept of the freedom or the privacy or whatsoever, this is not in Islam. Me as a father, I'm responsible to check every single action of my son and daughter. I have no problem, and there is no problem in order to go and check their mobile from any haram things. How many people they end up having the phone, and they end up in the haram websites? How many sisters, how many young girls having the phone, and they end up by having a haram relationship with an opposite gender, or having a conversation, or having sending, exchanging pictures and whatsoever? This is our responsibility, my brothers and sisters. Yes, she did a mistake. She did something haram. She continued by doing this haram again and again and again and again, until she went to this big major haram, and when this major haram lead to another and third and fourth, until Shaitan made her to commit suicide. Yes, it is her fault, but yes, it's a responsibility and the fault of the father, who is 24/7 busy making money or outside the house, or not looking into the household, or not looking into the children. The mother giving extra trust to their children and to their family members and to sons and daughters. No, I trust my son, I trust my daughter. Yes, you trust, but you cannot completely ignore what they are doing, especially at the time when the social media and the internet and the filth is increasing everywhere. So it's our responsibility as a father, as a mother, to check upon our children. Otherwise, may Allah subhanahu wa ta'ala protect us. We don't want any one of us or our daughters and son to be like this girl who went into the haram relationship. She is getting married, but still she is doing the haram. She is still talking in haram until she committed zina, and until she became pregnant, and then she killed herself. And look at the situation, look at the shame that the family members facing even while she is dead. Subhanallah. May Allah subhanahu wa ta'ala make it easy for all of us to understand the reality of this dunya, that this dunya has no value. And may Allah subhanahu wa ta'ala bless us to take care of our children, take care of our daughters and sons, and give them the proper tarbiyah and good upbringing that is matched with the Quran and aligned with the Quran and the Sunnah of the Prophet sallallahu alayhi wa sallam. Insha'Allah ta'ala, we'll talk more in the next episode. Until then, assalamu alaikum wa rahmatullahi wa barakatuh.
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4: A young man in mid-ages, like hardly 20 or mid-20 years old, or less than that, he came to Jeddah. He came to Jeddah just to know about something. He said, according to what the Sheikh Abbas is saying, that he came all the way from his place, all the way to Jeddah to buy something. What? To buy something called jumbo. What is jumbo? He says jumbo is one of the kind of the drugs that it will not make you just feel dizzy. It will not make you feel that, you know, okay, you are maybe high or whatsoever. They call, he says, if you take this jumbo, it will take you out of the world. It will take you somewhere else. It will take you to a different planet. This is what is the jumbo is. So he heard about it and he went to his friends, and the friend says, yes, we would like to buy, and let's go and buy. So what happened? This boy, he went to his brother's house. His brother is living in Jeddah. He knocked the door. The wife of the brother opened the door. Assalamu alaikum. Wa alaikum salam. MashaAllah, what you are doing in Jeddah? He says, no, I'm here with my friend. And actually, we are going to eat some food, lunch. But we have no enough money. Can you please give us some money? And when the brother will come back, because she said, your brother is at work. So he said, yes, I know. But I'm with my friends and we are hungry, we would like to go and eat some food. Can you please just borrow us some money? So she gave this boy 200 riyals. He said, you are 450 for each. I think this is more than enough. So he took this money and says, thank you, we will come later when my brother will come. And he took the money and he left. But the reality is that he didn't want the money for food. They have money and the money was less, and they want to add into this money so they can go and buy this drug called jumbo. They went, they bought this jumbo, and they are new in the area, in Jeddah. They don't know where to go. So they are going left and right, driving here and there. And what happened? They says, okay, let's go to my brother's house from the backside at the backyard, and let's park the car and start taking the drugs. So they agreed. They went all the way at the backside. They parked the car and they start taking the drugs. This young boy, it is his first time. And he took the drug that called Jumbo. And the Sheikh says that exactly what happened, that it took him somewhere else. This drug literally took him from this world all the way to the qabr, all the way to the grave. He doesn't know, first of all, about this drug, and he is new. So he took little extra dose. And after taking this dose, while they are in the car, the people saw him, that the kind of a white foam coming from his mouth. And his eyes went all the way up. And the foam is keep coming from the face, from the mouth. Instead of these friends help him, instead of taking him to the hospital, instead of giving him a glass of water to drink, immediately they took him and they threw him in the middle of the road. And not only that, that they throw him and they run away. And he was there for the entire night until the Fajr prayer. And when the people came out from the masjid, they found a body on the floor, dead. Subhanallah. And they found what? That he was taking the leftover from this Jumbo and he wants to take another dosage. He thought that, you know, this is the one I have, I paid for it, and perhaps maybe I will take, so I will get more energy so I can able to walk. And
7: from
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8: This is the national and international news today, Monday, 3rd of August, for Inspire FM, read by Shaheen Mirza. First, the headlines. 14 killed after suicide bomber strikes anti-militant rally in northwestern Pakistan. Trump suggests new talks with Iran to begin on Monday. Burnham pledges to be relentless in curbing small boat crossings. US and Japan take action to prop up yen in rare joint move. Almost 200,000 of fuel stolen from UK forecourts every day since Iran war began. Woman has pioneering surgery to fix miracle baby with intestines outside its body. Heat health alert in England as temperature set to reach 34 degrees Celsius. And other details. A suicide bomber has killed at least 14 people, including civilians and police officers, and wounded more than two dozen others after targeting an anti-militant rally in northwestern Pakistan's Swat Valley on Sunday. The attack took place in Kabul, Khyber Pakhtunkhwa province, where demonstrators had gathered near a police station, chanting anti-militant slogans and demanding peace, according to District Police Chief Omar Khan. Witnesses reported that speakers at the rally had stressed that ensuring security and eliminating militancy were the state's responsibility. They also accused authorities of failing to act decisively against militants, articulating residents' desire to live without fear after years of devastating violence in the region. Donald Trump has said new talks with Iran will begin on Monday after calling off what he said would have been massive strikes on the country. They knew the extent of the attack because they saw it forming, he told reporters on board Air Force One on Sunday. We're talking to them in the form of a negotiation. It begins tomorrow afternoon. In an earlier post on Truth Social, Trump said he had been asked by Iran and US allies in the Middle East to hold off on any attacks as the parameters of a deal had been agreed. Iran is yet to respond to Trump's remarks. The US president has repeatedly vowed that a negotiated end to the war is near, only for tit-for-tat strikes to resume. Andy Burnham has pledged his government will be relentless in curbing the number of people arriving in the UK on small boats. The Prime Minister said progress has been made and the government was changing the whole approach, with enforcement officers tackling people smuggling gangs doubled on both sides of the channel. People want to see this issue addressed, he said in Dover, adding, we also need to build a system that offers safe routes for people as well, because that also takes away the selling point of the gangs. The Conservatives said that Labour had not delivered on its promises on migration, while Reform UK said if in government, it would deploy the Navy to ward off crossings. Japan and the US have confirmed that they jointly intervened last week to halt a slide in the yen after it weakened to a fresh 40-year low. The joint intervention is the first since 2011, when both countries took coordinated action to weaken the yen after the devastating earthquake and tsunami that hit eastern Japan. Both Japan's Ministry of Finance and the U.S. Treasury Secretary Scott Bessent have said that they will not hesitate to conduct more joint interventions in the future. UK drivers have stolen almost £200,000 of fuel from petrol stations on average every day since the Iran war broke out and cent prices soaring, according to industry analysis. Incidents of fuel being taken from forecourts without payment have risen by a fifth in the 5 months since 28th of February, figures from the forecourt I suggest. The conflict in the Middle East severely disrupted oil supplies across the region, triggering a rise in wholesale prices and subsequent increase in costs at the pump in the UK. Doctors have used groundbreaking surgery on an unborn baby to successfully correct a birth defect while he was still inside the womb. His mother, Macy Savage from London, was operated on by doctors in the US while she was 26 weeks pregnant. Baby Theo, who is now 5 months old and thriving, had gastroschisis where the belly button does not develop properly, causing the intestines to grow externally. Doctors partially exposed his mother's womb and then gently pushed his organs back into his abdomen using keyhole surgery. He was the third baby in the world to benefit from the first of its kind clinical trial. Amber and yellow heat health alerts come into effect across much of England on Monday, with temperatures expected to reach 34 degrees Celsius in some areas. The amber alerts issued by the UK Health Security Agency cover London, the South East and the East of England and the East Midlands from 9 o'clock until the same time on Wednesday, 5th of August. The alerts warn that significant impacts are likely across health and social care services due to the high temperatures, including a rise in deaths, particularly among vulnerable people. And that concludes today's news roundup. Next, the Urdu News with Mukarram Abbas.
9: इंस्पायर एफएम की उर्दू न्यूज़ के साथ मैं हूं मुकर्रम अब्बास। सबसे पहले आज की हेडलाइंस पर एक नज़र। अमेरिकी सेंटकॉम ने यूएई के साथ

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9: Assalamu alaikum everyone, welcome to the Arise to Success show, where we aim to highlight inspiring individuals and their journeys to success. I'm your host of the show, my name is Jihad. This show, inshallah, is pre-recorded, so we're not going to be able to take any live questions, but if you have any thoughts about the show, feel free to send it to 0779481822, or you can comment on Facebook as well. Our guest today is Rafia, who is a health coach who helps women increase energy, balance hormones, and inshallah prevent onset of diseases. She uses natural remedies to help support her clients and offers nutritional profiles to see which vitamins and minerals individuals may be lacking, as well as providing nutritional and other lifestyle advice, which is unique to individuals' temperaments. Rafia will also be sharing her journey and transition from a science teacher to becoming a health coach over the past few years. Her journey began during COVID time when both her parents and elder brother became unwell. During this time, Rafia became very stressed, and after a few weeks, she developed severe digestive symptoms. Rafia was determined to find an appropriate solution for her digestive symptoms, so she followed a strict detox plan along with a healing diet. Through her healing journey, Rafia also became a certified health coach and now helps individuals to improve their health through making changes in their diet. Through her certifications, Rafia also realigned her life and found her new mission, which is to help others using the blessed teachings of his beloved messenger, Prophet Muhammad sallallahu alaihi wasallam. Rafia, thanks so much for being with us today and welcome to the Arise to Success show. How are you doing?
10: Alhamdulillah, I'm fine. Jazakallah khair for the honor of allowing me to come on this platform, alhamdulillah.
9: Jazakallah khair, lovely to have you as well, so thank you very much. So to start with, if you can tell us a bit more about your transition from a science teacher to a health coach, and then we'll talk a little bit more about your health coaching and your journey, inshallah.
10: Okay, so I trained as a science math teacher, and I did that, so had my kids whilst before I had my kids, I decided that I didn't want to work in the classroom because obviously it's very long days. So then I took a step back and I worked as a private tutor, you know, mainly teaching students at A-level biology and chemistry, and you know, to help them go to universities for medicine, pharmacy, etc.
9: Mm.
10: Now, once the girls grew up, I then started to work in a pharmacy myself as a pharmacy manager. And so I did that for a while. And obviously, over time, I realized that, you know, the NHS spends a lot of money on medication. And to be honest with you, it was the same people that came in year after year, year after year. Same medication, no improvement. You know, it's like just, it's not even management. You know, you could see them getting older and no energy. And it's like, it must cost the NHS a lot of money. And obviously, the government spends more and more money every year on the NHS, but the community is getting sicker and sicker.
9: Mm.
10: In fact, if the NHS was a business, it would be bankrupt because obviously it's not doing its job right, which is to, the job of the NHS is to give people health, which is not being achieved. So their purpose is not fulfilled. So I thought about that, and obviously, you know, and then you see, you only really start to think about something when it hits home.
9: Mm.
10: And when your back is against the wall. So basically what happened was during COVID, I wasn't able to visit my parents, you know, and I got very severe digestive issues because I was literally on the phone all day to my family, how they were. At night I couldn't sleep. And now I realize why I got sick. You know, having studied the digestive system and the course I did, I realized why I got sick. So then I, you know, My younger brother actually had severe digestive issues. He actually had Crohn's disease, where he had several surgeries. And I said to myself, I'm not going down that path.
9: Mm.
10: And I knew this is where the doctors would say, take this medication, et cetera, et cetera. So I took a step back. And, you know, at the end of the day, everything comes from Allah. And at that time, I heard about the Mohsin Clinic, which Hakeem Saleem Khan, and the course that he did. So I initially went to have a consultation with them, and alhamdulillah, the advice after one session with them, I decided, you know, I could see that there was benefit in what he had said to me. So I decided then to enroll on that course, which is a diploma in herbal medicine and TIB medicine. So it's a combination of using herbs and the prophetic teachings. And, you know, this is one thing the Prophet ﷺ was very well, they came as a guide, not only for our spiritual being, but also our physical health. They were the most balanced, sallallahu alaihi wasallam. They were the most balanced. So obviously we take from them in terms of, you know, how we pray, how we make dua, how we conduct our businesses. Every aspect of life we take from them, sallallahu alaihi wasallam. So why shouldn't we Muslims take from the best of creation, sallallahu alaihi wasallam, how they ate, how they drank, how they slept, you know, what medications they used. And, you know, so then, you know, I decided that this was now going to be my purpose of my life, inshallah. So alhamdulillah, after completing the course, I then sort of decided, okay, who do I work with? Who do I work with? And I chose women, especially mothers. You know why? Because if I can help a lady, a Muslim woman, to improve her health, she can then have the energy to support and guide her children.
9: Mm-hmm.
10: So it's actually changing a whole generation by just helping the mother, you know. Mm-hmm. You know, even this morning I had this client, this lady, she had severe health issues. She was a mother of four.
9: Mm-hmm.
10: And bless her, she couldn't get up to make meals. You know, and her kids were literally just, so, you know, if I can help her through Allah's help, alhamdulillah, everything's Allah's, Huwa Shafi, you know, from the knowledge that I have received through the teacher, which is connected back to the sunnah of the Prophet ﷺ, which was obviously everything which was given to the Prophet ﷺ was given to them as from Allah. You know, it's like we need, you know, I feel as though I am part of that chain, alhamdulillah, that wants to take the Muslim community back to these roots. And we should be the best of nations. You know, why is it that our community has more diabetes and all these health issues as proportional to the rest of the community. We should be showing them how to live and eat and look after our health. You know, instead, we've taken on that Western medicine, which is not, you know, alhamdulillah rabbil alameen, there are cures there for surgery. Obviously, the NHS is such a blessing. Alhamdulillah rabbil alameen. We are so blessed in this country to have this for free. And may Allah protect that. You know, it's there when you have cancer or need operations or accidents. In that respect, it's very important. What I'm trying to do is to maintain people's well-being and inshallah, through Allah's help, prevent the onset of disease. And when someone is ill, help them to rebalance their life so that their body can then sort of fight off those that diseases and for them to become balanced person, inshallah.
9: I mean, and that balance is always important, all aspects of our lives, isn't it? In health and everything. It's great work that you're doing, mashallah. I was quite interested. I'm not sure if you have the that background in terms of, excuse me, I'm losing my voice. The background, and when you mentioned that us as Muslims, we tend to have higher rates of diabetes than other communities, is there a reason why we have the higher levels of diabetes?
10: It must be, I mean, I worked in a pharmacy, and you know, people get to a certain age and it's sort of normal that people over a certain age will have diabetes, will have high blood pressure, will have heart problems. It's become the norm and nobody sort of questions, hang on, this is not normal. Mm. I mean, everything has to go back to the diet, right?
9: Mm.
10: Everything has to go back to the diet. If you look at the traditional diet that we have, you know, what can I say? And then, you know, it's not just the diet, it's the lack of physical movement,
9: which is very important. So both
10: it's the processed food, you know. I mean, our ancestors back home were eating a similar diet, but their quality of the ingredients is better. You know, it's more wholesome. For example, if you take the chicken, you know, the chicken industry in this country, you may, it's halal, but is it there yet? You know, is it good quality? You know, I'm sure everybody knows how chickens are kept. You know, and the hormones injected, they're so big that they cannot stand on their own legs, you know. They're given antibiotics to prevent them getting sick. And, you know, you're then having youngsters which are consuming this at a young age.
9: Yeah.
10: You know, how is this affecting their bodies as they're growing up? And, you know, and this is supposed to be the halal chicken, you know.
9: Mm-hmm.
10: It has to be dayab as well, you know. Dayab is good quality, which, you know, is has to be equal to the halal.
9: Absolutely. But I watched actually a video about how the chickens are kept and where they are fed, and it really put me off having chickens.
10: Absolutely does, yeah. But you see, the younger generation, you can't stop them, can you? You know, they order, it's so easy just to order one tap. It's there for you, isn't it?
9: May Allah give us that awareness and guidance, inshallah.
10: You know, this is my mission, is through Allah's help, is to educate people so that we can become the best community, you know, and share that knowledge, not just for ourselves, but the rest of the UK. We should be able to share this knowledge of the light we have of the Prophet sallallahu alaihi wasallam.
9: Absolutely. And inshallah, with the awareness that you're raising as well, inshallah, we inshallah reach that as an ummah. I'm just going to remind our dear listeners that we have Rafi on the show with us today, who is a health coach who helps women increase energy, balance hormones, and inshallah prevent the onset of diseases. She uses natural remedies to help support her clients and others. So, and offers nutritional profiles to see which vitamins and minerals individuals may be lacking, as well as providing nutritional and other lifestyle advice, which is unique to individuals' temperaments. Just a reminder, dear listeners, today is a pre-recorded show, so we won't be able to take any live questions, but feel free to send your thoughts about the show on 0777-948-1822. So Rafi, that was really interesting what you've shared there, mashallah, and I would love to know a little bit more about what you do as a health coach. You talked a lot about, you know, the nutrition and, you know, getting back to the roots of the prophetic model or the prophetic medicine or the prophetic, you know, remedies. And I think it's very, very important based on a lot of the things that you've shared in terms of the kind of lifestyle we have nowadays leading to diseases and so on. So getting back to that prophetic teachings is very important. So I'd love to hear more about what you do as a health coach and how you help your clients.
10: So you see, the first thing is every person is unique and they're an individual, which well, given a God-given temperament, you know, to sort of carry out their purpose in the dunya. So it has to be a tailored, unique program. You know, I mean, for example, some people naturally are quite big and muscular, while some people are quite petite. So you can't really expect the person that's, you know, like say sanguine, who's quite muscular, to slim down, because that's not their, it's not, you know, it's that's their temperament. Is for them to achieve balance, they have to work with that. So ultimately, it's like, first of all, we have to make sure that, you know, using the person's temperament, we then align that with a particular diet to the particular season as well. You know, for example, it's autumn, winter now. So we have to eat in a way for the season using local produce, which is seasonal. You know, like, for example, eating strawberries in winter, it's not really, you know, even though you can buy strawberries in winter, but the point is we should be taking from nature what Allah has provided from us around. So that's the first thing, is unique individual for the unique season, and coming up with a diet plan that's going to provide them with all their nutrients that they need. So that's the first thing, diet. Secondly, it's about their daily routines, you know, in terms of when they wake up, when they go to sleep, when they go for a walk, what time they eat. All these things has a big impact on each person's individual temperament. For example, some people are, you know, naturally some people are early risers and some go to bed, you know, late. Part of it is their temperament, but you know, some, you have the extremes of people going to bed after 12, you know, between the hours of 11 and 1, your body goes through a process of healing. So if you're not going to bed until 12, 12:30, you're actually lost that healing time. So it's about, you know, eating, sleeping. Also your environment, you know, making sure that you have fresh air, you know, and you know, you don't have exposure to a lot of environmental toxins, whether that's through your personal hygiene products or, you know, lack of fresh air around you. And then which something which is very important is elimination. You know, how often do you empty your bowels? You know, how much water are you drinking? Because it's the buildup, of toxins which is going to lead to your cells, which are going to start to not function properly. And that is the first stage of disease. So making sure that you not only eliminate at a particular, you know, timing, but, you know, in the morning is good, right? You do it in the morning. You know, you try and empty your bowels in the morning, which is the best time. And also in terms of what time you do your exercise. So all of this, it's basically, it's like this sort of looking at your lifestyle factors and making sure we line those up with your particular temperament to achieve that balance. You know, and when we talk about balance, it's not everybody has to do, does the same thing, because aligning yourself with your correct temperament. So, you know, learning what temperament each person is the first thing which we look at. And then finally, looking at their nutritional profile to see what vitamins and minerals people are lacking, you know, because unfortunately the food that we eat, even if you eat organic food these days, the, you know, even the soil unfortunately has been raided all that time, and there's nothing left, there's no good quality minerals left in that soil. So we have to then replenish those through our, first of all, diet, and then maybe as supplements as well. And finally, using particular herbs to, if there, you know, if there is a particular problem that needs addressing, then we, you know, the use of particular herbs to help heal the body or to bring it back into alignment with the person's natural temperament.
9: Interesting. So with the temperaments, so what you said, for example, sleeping, you know, it differs from one person to another. Some people naturally sleep a bit later than than earlier. However, our body needs the healing from 11, you know, to 1 p.m. No, sorry, 1 a.m. So in that case, if there are temperaments who naturally like to sleep later, what would happen in that case? I mean, would they be going against their temperaments if they sleep at 11, but they do need the sleep? So how does it work?
10: I mean, for the four, there's four temperaments. Now, different temperaments, for example, some of them need a lot of sleep. So those phlegmatics, you know, people. So, you know, some people, they sleep a lot. They sleep during the day. Some people need a lot of sleep. Right. Now, my, for myself, I'm choleric. And, you know, I need 6 or 7. You know, I remember when before I did this course, I used to be really jealous of my husband. He's like the extreme of me. So he used to sleep, you know, through the night, not move. And I used to get quite jealous. How does he do it? You know, and it's like, he used to really think, I used to think, oh my God, I'm not getting enough sleep. And he oversleeps. But now I realize it's because we're different. Now, what's going to happen? The first, you see, if you lack of sleep leads to, the first thing it causes is lack, is a weak digestive system. And that is the reason why I got sick a few years ago, because I wasn't sleeping, you know? So the sleep, you see, it's all, you see, we talk about these lifestyle factors, but actually collectively we have to look at them, because as you can see, poor sleep is going to lead to lack of digestion. That's then going to cause lack of energy, because your body then is not absorbing, you know, the good, the nutrients. Now, you know, most people go for supplements, you know, good quality, expensive supplements, without sleeping properly, without eating properly. To be honest, it's a waste of money, because if you're not sleeping, your body's not going to absorb those good quality supplements. So you may as well flush them down the toilet, right? So it's, they're all interconnected, you know, going back to the fact that, you know, everything, our life is balanced. And, you know, we have, our deen is balanced as well. You know, it's all fits into our deen as well, alhamdulillah, you know. And subhanAllah, the more I learn, the more it brings me closer to the deen, because I realize this is from Allah. You know, this, what I'm, this tip, prophetic medicine, this Yunani medicine is from Allah, alhamdulillah, through the, given to us through the, Prophet, and along all the Prophets, through our teachers. And may Allah bless my teacher, Hakim Salim, and from to me, alhamdulillah, I got that knowledge, alhamdulillah. So it is, you know, the more, as I said, it's just, it's from Allah, alhamdulillah. It's our fitrah, alhamdulillah, as well.
9: Yeah, absolutely, subhanAllah. It's very powerful, because when you mentioned also the lack of sleep, it leads to a weak digestive system and immune system and so on. And I can really, really relate to this, because this summer, because Aisha is late, so I'd end up getting to sleep about 2 a.m. And I'm so used to doing some work after Aisha, and it just really messed me up throughout summer. And I wouldn't understand why I'm losing energy, what is wrong with me. I'm waking up with like muscle and bone aches, and like, wait, I'm getting old. So subhanAllah, it's the lack of sleep. And now alhamdulillah, with winter and Aisha's getting early and Fajr is later, so it's easy to wake up at Fajr and stay awake. So I can see the difference, subhanAllah. So it's very, very powerful. And then everything, as you said, going back to the roots of the prophetic medicine, seems to be the answer to everything, mashallah, when it comes to health-wise. So very powerful. Jazakallah khair for this. I'm just going to quickly remind our dear listeners that we have Rafia with us on the show today, who is a health coach who helps women increase energy, balance hormones, and inshallah prevent the onset of diseases. She uses natural remedies to help support her clients and offers nutritional profiles to see which vitamins and minerals individuals may be lacking, as well as providing a nutritional and other lifestyle advice which is unique to individual temperaments. And inshallah, Rafia just talked a lot about how she does that and how she helps her clients, and she gave a lot of great examples. I was wondering as well, Rafia, what else contributes to our digestive disorders, and how can we heal from that?
10: I think at the moment, it's obviously everything goes back to the food. It's the type of foods which are causing, you know, I mentioned the takeaways, food, etc. It's, you know, that cause irritation of the gut lining. And then obviously you can have certain conditions where you've got maybe yeast infections, etc. And so, you know, making sure that, you know, what are you, so it's actually putting into your body, you know, something which I, you know, everything's 80-20, right? Because even for myself, honestly, on a Friday evening, sometimes I like to have a couple of slices of pizza, right? Just maybe every fortnight. Now, what, but throughout the rest of the day or the weeks, you have to think about, when you eat something, is this going to benefit me or is it going to harm me, you know? And that's the question you have to, you know, ask yourself, you know, is it going to be, you know, and the thing is, what you put into your body is going to end up into every cell, you know, every cell of your body. So your bodies are precious. So we have to look after them. Our bodies are amanat from Allah subhanahu wa ta'ala. And you know, you have to remember that the hadith about the five before the five, right? You know, look after your health for your sickness. And you see, I'm now, mashallah, I'm 51 years old. And now I actually, for me, when I eat, I think about my old age. You know, when I eat, I look around me, I look at my seniors, and I pick certain people out. And I know, I think I want to be like that person, you know, because that person, on we want to, in our old age, we want to worship Allah to the best of our abilities. We want to make sure that we can make wudu and serve, you know, and serve, continue to serve people, you know. So,
9: absolutely.
10: You know, for me, as I said, I think about old age, not now, but in myself in 20, 25 years' time. I hope I can still pray, you know, sitting the way I pray, alhamdulillah, at the moment, inshallah, ta'ala, may all, for all of us, inshallah. So that's, you know, I think that's something quite profound. It's not to think about you today, but you in 25 years' time. And it's bringing back this now, also not think about yourself, but your families as well. We know, unfortunately, there's so many age-related diseases going on, which are getting, you know, we see them, Alzheimer's, Parkinson's. We see that getting more and more progressive, right? They get, you know, do we want to be, may Allah protect us all from that, from being burdened, you know, may Allah take us all to Him in a state of health, mental well-being, spiritual highness, inshallah. But do we really want to be a burden on our families, you know? So honestly, for me, that, you know, for me, that's something which I really, and I, you know, the reason I'm mentioning so much is because it's so profound, isn't it? That, you know, look at what's happening in the care homes, etc. You know, I've worked in a pharmacy, so I know what happens in care homes. Unfortunately, Asian people, you know, Muslims are being put into care homes now. And, you know, think about your grandmother. Think about our grandmothers, may Allah have mercy, have all on, mercy on all of them. What they did in the late years, you know? We want to do as much as that, you know?
9: Absolutely. Sometimes I feel like, you know, subhanAllah, although our parents and grandparents, although they, they're much older than us, but they have better health than us. SubhanAllah.
10: And one thing I notice is our mums, or especially grandma generation, there was no such thing as menopausal problems. You see, it's, you know, I mean, I'm older than you, but our generation is suffering from menopause. You see, you speak to your mom or your grandma, they went through, they didn't even know what menopause was. Why? Because their food, which the, it's the food you eat, which produces your hormones. It's all, for them, actually, it was all balanced, you see. So they, you know,
9: Absolutely. We're just going to go for a short break. So just reminding our dear listeners that we have Rafia with us on the show, who is a health coach who helps women increase energy, balance hormones, and inshallah prevent the onset of diseases. We've been talking a lot about it. Inshallah, we'll talk a bit more inshallah after the break. So inshallah, dear listeners, do stay tuned. This is Inspire FM Luton on 105.1. Inshallah, we'll be going for a very short break, and we'll see you inshallah in a few minutes.
11: Assalamu alaikum. In Luton and its surrounding areas, it is now time for Salat al-Asr.
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0: Assalamualaikum, welcome back everyone to the Arise the Success Show. And a reminder, inshallah, we have Rafia with us today on the show, who is a health coach who helps women increase energy, balance hormones, and inshallah prevent the onset of diseases. She uses natural remedies to help support her clients and offers nutritional profiles to see which vitamins and minerals individuals may be lacking, as well as providing nutritional and other lifestyle advice which is unique to individuals' temperaments. Rafia will also be sharing her journey and transition, or she actually already did before the break. She shared her journey and transition from being a science teacher to becoming a health coach over the past few years. Her journey began during COVID, COVID time, when both her parents and older brother became unwell. And during this time is when Rafia became very stressed. And after a few weeks, she developed severe digestive symptoms. Rafia was determined to find an appropriate solution for her digestive symptoms, so she followed a strict detox plan along with a healing diet. Through her healing journey, Rafia also became a certified health coach and now helps individuals to improve their health through making changes in their diet. Through her certifications, mashallah, Rafia also realigned her life and found her new mission, which is to help others using the blessed teachings of his beloved Prophet Muhammad sallallahu alaihi wasallam. And just a reminder, dear listeners, that today's show is pre-recorded, so we won't be able to take any live questions. But if you have any thoughts about the show, feel free to send them on 0779-481822, or you can comment on Facebook as well. So, Rafia, mashallah, before the break, we talked a lot about, you know, how you help your clients as a health coach. And initially, we talked about your transition and what actually motivated you and the journey behind becoming a health coach. We talked about health issues and so on. And I know we kind of talked a bit as well about, you know, the prophetic medicine, but if you have anything else to add into how you help, you know, clients and other people using the teachings of the Prophet Muhammad sallallahu alaihi wasallam, and then later on, inshallah, we're going to talk a little bit more in depth, if that's okay, in terms of relating them to temperaments, because of the temperaments thing, I feel like, because we don't know anything, I personally don't know anything about the temperaments, some people may know a little bit more than me, or some people may have a lot more expertise like yourself. So inshallah, if we talk a bit more about initially about that teachings of the Prophet Muhammad sallallahu alaihi wasallam and how important it is for us, as I said, we talked a bit about it before the break, but if we can talk a little bit more about it, and then inshallah later on we can talk a little bit more about the temperaments and the different temperaments. I know you give examples of some, but maybe we can talk about the different ones and how that relates. Can we, for example, find ourselves, or, you know, in which temperament can we kind of like, I don't want to say self-diagnose, because it's not diagnosis, but can I identify what my temperament is, for example, or do I need to come to you to find out what my temperament is and what I need for that?
1: So first of all, from the teachings of the Prophet sallallahu alaihi wasallam, as I said, they were the best of creation, and you know, they were balanced. They were balanced. I believe, I'm not sure, I think they were sanguine. So they were balanced. So we take from them. You know, the thing is, something which, alhamdulillah, before, is something which I sort of thought about recently, which before I used to think, okay, this is the Prophet sallallahu alaihi wasallam, this is how they used to eat, this is how they used to drink, and they were balanced.
0: So just to clarify, when you say there, you're referring to Prophet Muhammad sallallahu alaihi wasallam, right?
1: Yeah, yeah. But then one day I thought to myself, no, Rafia, they were balanced, subhanallah, because Allah subhanahu wa ta'ala created them balanced, you see? Mm. We therefore take from them because they are balanced, not because of what they eat or what they drink. So they were balanced to start off with. And then we take from them. So that's something which, you know, which I for some people, you know, who love the Prophet more than I do, maybe came to them naturally. But I, you know, it's something which I sort of came to me sort of recently, that is, they were balanced and we take from them. Mm-hmm. So in terms of, and one thing the Prophet said, which is quite, I think, for, in terms of our work, is that they blessed our morning time. You know, we went back to sleeping, and, you know, the time after Fajr, people sleep in. Number one, it's the time where Allah blesses your rizq. Mm. You know, someone said that he had blessed the Ummah's time, that time. So that's the time we should be up earning our rizq, you know, after you journey. So, you know, so not sleeping after Fajr time is so important. And secondly, to actually go out and go for a walk. We call that the spring of the day. You know, it's like from there, it's like your body is like, I think of it as a magic bullet for my body, that morning time. You know, it's like every cell, when I go for a walk, it's like renewing every cell of your body because of that special time that Allah has, you know, he has blessed us both financially, but more importantly for our physical well-being, you know. So that's started to actually catch the morning, the spring of the morning by going for a walk. Even if it's 20 minutes, you know, just after or whilst the sun is rising. It's, you know, so beautiful. And it's a good time to actually reflect and think. And, you know, you get, I think you get a lot of inspires you during that time about your life as well. Mm-hmm. So there's so much secrets in that morning time. So especially at the moment now, it's quite easy because, you know, Fajr is what? Sunrise, 7:30. So, you know, before you go off and get ready for work, just 20 minutes, go for a walk. And, you know, inshallah, you will see the difference in your life. And inshallah, your rizq as well, you know. So obviously we do it for the spiritual blessings first, right? Mm-hmm. The rizq is a bonus, right? So that's something which I really wanted to share. Alhamdulillah. And so in terms of temperaments, your individual temperaments, I mean, there's certain things which, I mean, you have, you know, you have the four temperaments. I mean, I am one, my temperament is one where I'm a control freak, you see, and I always thought that was just because of me as a nature, but then realized, no, all people who are like myself, who are choleric, are quite, you know, we want things done yesterday. So you have these control freaks, you know, it's like if your partner, your husband or your sibling or someone is, well, it's not their fault, it's their nature. And then you have those people who are phlegmatic, who are blessed. I mean, those people who are phlegmatic are the people who they don't mind. If you ask them anything, I don't mind. You know, they never get upset if they get something. They never get upset if they miss out, because by nature, they're very, very easygoing people.
0: Mm.
1: And then you have those who are... The melancholics are the ones which I think I so say is, you know, they need that extra attention, you know. They, you know, they get upset quite easily, you know. It's like, and I think what for mothers, it's important that you find out the temperament of your children, because, you know, as mothers, we treat all our children the same. You know, it's like, maybe it's academically, how well they listen to you, you know, how they respond to you. And we get upset at one, then why can't you be like your sibling, but in respect? What is their nature? So I think it's such a, I mean, I've got two daughters, alhamdulillah, rabbil alameen. And now that I know what they are like, I know it's like managing them. I know how, or most of the time, you know, they probably won't agree with me. I know what to expect from one. You know, I can't compare them. So, you know, those things which help. And I suppose it's, you know, your husband's as well. You know, if you can get to know your husband's temperament, it's good going on the marriage, right? Because you know how, and sort of navigate through marriage and, you know, relationships and other relationships with your parents and your in-laws and your siblings. So I think it's really good thing to know about, because, you know, as well as your physical, it helped society as well, you know, if we knew each other better. Alhamdulillah. So yeah, I mean, yeah, there's a good question which I ask people, and I think it's like, okay, so if I said to you as Jihad, if I said to you, I want to see if I can find out what your temperament is, right? I have an idea, but if I said to you, my darling, tomorrow you are going on holiday, what would your response be?
0: I'll panic because I'm not prepared. It's like, oh my God, it's too soon.
1: Absolutely, yeah. Absolutely, yeah. So you're quite controlling, right? You like to be in control, darling? Yeah.
0: Yeah,
1: yeah. I knew you were very similar to me, yeah. Is this the way I knew that was you? Because, yeah, you see, we like to be in control. Whereas those ones that, you know, would say, you know, some the phlegmatic would say, I don't mind, whatever, you know. And melancholics would say, I can't go because I've got this to do. Whereas the sanguines, they'd be like, right, yeah, when you know, they're not going to ask any questions. It's like, yep, of course I can go. They're not going to think about what to pack, where they're going, where the passport is. They just want to go, right? So, you know, I'm sure everybody knows a sanguine person is, you know, they like to be center of attention. And they always make people happy, and they always, you know, have a lot of energy. You know, that's the sanguines for you, you know. So, and, you know, there's a saying to say that if God made everybody the same, then nothing would be done. It's something goes, I can't remember it, but nothing would be done, and they would, nobody would be in charge. And, you know, no, you know, and my point being that we need different type of people for society to be balanced, yeah. The four temperaments, they come together, not only, you know, and so that everybody, you know, you have some people who are organizers and some are doers, yeah. And people like myself and Jihad are the people that organize and get things done, and the other people, you know, but we miss the fine detail, right? Whereas the phlegmatics are going to pick up the fine detail, you know. So it's good, you know, for society to be balanced. And for each individual, you have a primary temperament and you have a secondary one as well. So you know, it's not just one, there's a secondary one as well. So that's, you know, obviously this, I said to you that every person is unique. So as well as your first one, you need to know your second one. And then using that, obviously it's then important to know which foods suit which temperaments. Because, you know, you have some foods which are really hot and dry. Mm-hmm. And those foods for, you know, for us clerics are not good because it's going to make us even more drier and even more, you know, bully the china shop. You want to get things done tomorrow, right?
0: Yeah.
1: But yeah, this way, you know, it just takes, you can have this sort of general idea, people, but you need to be more fine tailored for diet and life well-being, so et cetera.
0: It's very, actually very, very interesting, because I was going to ask, can you be a mixture of different temperaments? And you kind of answered it by saying having a primary and, what was it again, a primary, secondary temperament?
1: Secondary, yeah. Primary, secondary, yeah.
0: So it's only one, like two basically, one primary, one secondary.
1: Yeah, one secondary, yeah. Yeah. And you see, you can't be extremes. You know, you can't be extremes. So you can't be sanguine or melancholic, because the sanguines, if you think about it, are easygoing and outgoing, whereas the melancholics are quite quiet and timid. So, you know, you can't actually go from one, you can't go, like we call them polarity. You can't be one different form. So your primary one and your second one have to be sort of connected to some aspect, right?
0: Okay. And I'm assuming that doesn't change. It stays who you are throughout your life.
1: Well, pretty, to some respect, you see, most, what happens is, like, I think it's only in sort of, as young children, if you look at them, have the same, you know, quite energetic, and they're quite sanguine in nature. Mm. But I think when you get to your 30s or 40s, your main temperament is sort of, you know, balanced then. Mm-hmm. And then as you get older, as you age, then sort of, you know, you have to make sure that you maintain the balance.
0: Okay.
1: Jihad, looking at you, I can tell that you're, you know, just the way you are, even though I said our primary one is the same, our second one is different. I can see that you're more sort of sanguine. Whereas I'm more towards the melancholic. Just by looking at you, I think you are. The fact you're doing this show and you're quite happy and you're confident, you know, that shows that your second one is probably sanguine, you know.
0: And what's sanguine again?
1: Sanguine is the more, you know, sort of the party goers, the people that like to, you know, does that make sense? Like, you know. Absolutely, yeah. Whereas me, for myself, I'm more sort of the shy one, et cetera, you know. Right. So, you know, like, yeah. So, you know, there is quite a big difference as well, yeah. So therefore, our nutrition has to be slightly different as well, you know, even though our primary one is the same. Yeah.
0: So with the right nutrition, it kind of nurtures and gives that balance to, from what I understand, it gives that balance to your temperaments. Absolutely. So that we don't go off balance. Very interesting, subhanAllah. And because I do very similar work, but mine is more personality traits. It's a prophetic model. Yeah, so it's a prophetic model of the personality trait. So I can relate to a lot of the things that you're saying in terms of our personality. For instance, when you mentioned about the organized and the spontaneous individuals. So the organized individuals, they're the ones that like to make plans, they like to stick to plans, like to have control over that. Whereas the spontaneous individuals, they're more like, I'll just go with the flow, I'll enjoy surprises, just surprise me.
1: Yeah.
0: So it's very, very interesting, subhanAllah. I love this kind of work. Just in case anyone joined us a bit later, I'm just going to reintroduce our guest, Rafia, with us on the show today, who is a health coach who helps women increase energy, balance hormones, and inshallah prevent the onset of diseases. She uses natural remedies to help support her clients, offer nutritional profiles to see which vitamins and minerals individuals may be lacking, as well as providing nutritional and other lifestyle advice, which is unique to individuals' temperaments. Just a reminder, dear listeners, this is a pre-recorded show, so we're not going to be able to take any live questions for this show. So, mashallah, Rafia, this has been really interesting, and, you know, I'm the kind of person who loves this kind of work, and I'm really enjoying this, and mashallah, our dear listeners are as well. I'm wondering here, how do we maintain, based on our temperaments, based on our, you know, as individuals and what our needs are, is there like a general advice you'd give to individuals in order to maintain a healthy diet from now, so that if we're not, for example, if we are eating junk and so on, is there like a specific advice in terms of how much junk that we need once a week, once a month? Is there like kind of general advice where we can start maintaining that from now?
1: Yeah, I mean, there's, you know, I'm sure you know about the 80-20.
0: Mm.
1: Yeah. So I think 80% of the time, eat healthy, you know, and obviously our, you know, we need to have that sweet treat or that slice of pizza. You know, it's good for you. And also I think socially as well, you know, on Friday evening or something. The reason why is because on a Friday night, every fortnight, if my daughter comes home back from university, we like to sit down and we like to chill and have a meal together and stuff. So sometimes, or maybe go out. So the thing is, even when you go out, try and stay healthy, you know, and, you know, it's like, I mean, one thing I suggest for everybody is this winter months, obviously summer is salads. In the winter months is soups. You know, you can't go wrong with soups. You make a nice veggie soup and you can store it in the fridge for 2 or 3 days. And, you know, you have it a couple of times, you know, for lunch for the 3 days. And, you know, that's quite good. And then in the evening, you can eat what you want, you know. So at least make one of your meals throughout the day healthy. And the second thing is give your body time to rest, you know. And alhamdulillah, Rabbil Alameen, we have Ramadan, we have fasting, you know, for every month there's certain fast we have, you know, we're fasting. That itself is such a benefit. Intermittent fasting, make sure. I mean, one thing I would really say to my sisters out there is don't eat after 6 or 7 o'clock, you know. Why? Because you need, before you go to bed, give your body 2 or 3 hours time for your food to digest. That's so, you know that, and then you'll sleep better as well, right? So the next morning you wake up with more energy. So don't eat late at night. If you have to, you know, socially, if you have to have junk food, or try and keep it, you know, if you can have that pizza, have salad first with it, you know, fill yourself up with salad first, prepare, you know, meal plan, so important to meal plan, have that soup made in your fridge so that when you do have that time where you're rushed or you're just tired, it's a go-to meal for you, you know, planning, you know, plan your meals for the week as well, you know, it saves you time, money and energy as well, you know.
0: Right. And when, with the sleeping that you mentioned, getting enough rest, getting enough sleep, I'm wondering here, I'll give an example of mine, because I would love to know as well. So based on my temperament, for example, that you've mentioned, how long is a good sleep? Is it 6 hours, 7 hours, 8 hours? Or, you know, does it depend on the age as well of the individual?
1: Yeah. I mean, obviously babies sleep a lot, right? Mm. And then if you look at our seniors, give them all good health, inshallah, they don't sleep much at all. So the amount of sleep you need, first of all, changes, number one, with age, number two, with season, and obviously with temperaments as well, you know. So I think minimum should be six. I mean, I think six is sufficient. Minimum should be seven. Not more than nine. You know, some people oversleep. It's not good for the brain, memory as well. 7 and 9 hours, you know, I'd say that's sort of how much we should be sleeping. And, you know, most importantly is the quality of sleep. And the quality comes into the timing, you know.
0: Absolutely. And say, for example, if somebody is not getting enough sleep, for example, if they're just sleeping 5 hours at night, would you recommend that they, during the day, that they sleep for a little bit in order to kind of function? Or is that not recommended to sleep during the day?
1: Well, it's sunnah, right? The Prophet Sallallahu Alaihi Wasallam, they used to sleep during the day, but not for long though. And also timing, it should not be after Zohar, or definitely not after Asr. You know, also that's either not before, after Asr, you should not be sleeping. So before Zohar or after Zohar, and not for too long. You know, that there's so much blessings. And, you know, I do it when I can, I try and do it. And even honestly, even if you just sleep for 5 or 10 minutes, your body just has so much energy, as though your body just re-energized. It happens amazing, you know. And it's a sunnah, right? So there must be barakah in there, which we can feel that as well, alhamdulillah. So, I mean, maybe not so much in these days, but it's definitely in the summer. If you're praying, you're getting fajr at 5, whatever, then you need a couple of, you know, 10, 15 minutes, a small nap during the day. Maybe not so now, because obviously if you can, but, you know, fajr now is what, 7? 7? 7 to, you know, from 7 to 10 is fine.
0: Okay. And for those who, because I've noticed sometimes that when I don't get enough sleep at night, like now that I'm waking up early and trying to sleep early as well. So when I try to catch like an hour of sleep, I feel like my body's still tired, you know, that sometimes it goes to an hour and a half, 2 hours. But then I wake up feeling very sick. Is that related to sleeping for too long?
1: I mean, are you talking now about after Fajr? If you're good, yeah, absolutely. No, and sometimes, I mean, not, I try not to, but if I sleep after Fajr, I wake up and it's actually, I think it's called negative sleep. It's actually negative sleep. Number one, you're going to have weird dreams. If you notice, if you sleep after Fajr, weird dreams, you're going to break up, brain fog, and, you know, you've lost that blessing for the day. So yeah, definitely, you know, I mean, obviously the thing is sometimes when you're sick, your body needs the rest, but sleeping for more than 9 hours is not good for memory as well.
0: So it's always a balance, comes back to a balance, you know, lack of sleep or over, you know, so maintaining that balance. Amazing. Now, what do you advise our dear listeners here to start doing from today to prevent the onset of diseases, for example, digestive issues? We talked about how we can maintain a healthy diet and so on. Is there anything that we can do to prevent the onset? I mean, you've already talked a lot about it, but in terms of to make it more practical, something that we can start from today, because sometimes when we have the knowledge, we say, you know, we'll do it later and then that later never comes.
1: Yeah.
0: What can we implement from today?
1: I mean, I think for your diet, make one improvement a week, you know, just change one thing, even if it just means eating an extra piece of vegetable, you know, one a week, increase it, you know, reduce your sugar, you know, I mean, obviously we all love our sweet treats, you know, but it's that white sugar, try and, you know, use honey or date as a sweet, change your type of sweetener, but not the artificial sweeteners, you know, those are not, but, you know, honey, or dates, you know, raisins to sweeten your, et cetera. And the third thing I'm going to say is eat earlier. Eat earlier. Do not eat after 9, you know. This last meal should be, you know, before 7, 8, you know.
0: And if somebody, they feel a bit hungry, for example, between 7 to 11 p.m. before they go to sleep, is there something like that, for example, fruit? Can they have it then?
1: Well, the thing is, If you feel as though you're feeling hungry, it's your body telling you you're tired. You see, this is something which I think people gain weight because they're tired at the end of the day. They've had a long day, and they think they're feeling tired. They think they're feeling hungry. In fact, the body's telling them that they need to go to sleep. You know, my nephew, bless him, he lost weight, and I asked him. He goes, "Auntie, you only did one change. I just went to bed earlier."
0: Oh wow!
1: Because when you're sleeping, you're actually losing weight when you're sleeping, because your body's actually going through the whole process of processing and detoxifying. So, you know, I'm not going to say eat a fruit.

0: mean, dates, you know, dates are very good to put on weight, you know. You know, you know, that itself, you know, I had a friend of mine, she's quite old, she was 70 years old, she had quite ill, and she said all I did was I had dates throughout my meal time, and she put on weight back to her normal, you know. So dates are a good thing for people who are sort of becoming illness and, you know, have lost, you know, they become what was called, you know, become quite weak, for them to have dates. And just to make sure that if you're diabetic, then just be careful not to eat too much your sugar intake then. Yeah. So even dates have quite high sugar. Even though it's natural sugar, it's going to spike their glucose levels. Yeah.
1: Interesting.
0: And going back to, we talked about sugar levels, and, you know, obviously the reason why, alhamdulillah, we have Ramadan and we have fasting, the whole process of intermittent fasting makes sure that your insulin levels and your glucose levels are steady. And then going back to not eating between your meals, because you don't want your glucose levels to spike throughout the day.
1: I found it quite interesting when he said about dates, because it's like it brings that balance, and also, you know, for those who want to put on weight, for instance, it allows them to put on weight the healthy way. I know I had a friend of mine who wanted to put in weight because, you know, she gets criticisms for not being quite skinny. And she started eating late and sleeping so that she can put on the weight, but it's not a healthy way of doing it. So that's quite interesting. So, yeah, amazing stuff, mashallah, that you've shared today, and inshallah for our dear listeners to benefit from all that you've shared. And I loved the link to the temperaments and how that impacts on, you know, our choice, you know, food and nutrition and, you know, vitamins and all that you've mentioned as well. So jazakallah khair, and thank you so much for accepting.
0: Jazakallah khair for allowing me the honour and the pleasure to join you today. Jazakallah khair. Assalamu alaikum.
1: Thank you so much. And thank you so much to our dear listeners for being with us as well. Inshallah, I hope that you have benefited as much as I did, inshallah, from this episode. And inshallah, do stay tuned to future shows. Inshallah, next episode guest is Om Sadiq, who is a trauma-informed conscious coach and trainer, helping professional Muslims to clear their pathway to Allah. So inshallah, stay tuned to our next episode. Also, if you are, or you know someone who would like to share your story in our radio show to inspire others, inshallah, as the aim of this show is to highlight inspiring individuals, for that to, inshallah, to inspire other Muslims, please do get in touch with us at 0779-481-822. Inshallah, we'd love to hear from you. So jazakumullah khair again. Thank you so much, Rafi, again.
0: Thank you.
1: Jazakumullah khair. Take care, everyone. Inshallah, I'll see you in next episode. Assalamu alaikum.
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6: Hazrat Ibn Masud رضی اللہ تعالیٰ عنہ سے روایت ہے, رسول اللہ صلی اللہ علیہ وسلم نے فرمایا, میرے صحابہ میں سے کوئی شخص کسی کی کوئی بات مجھ تک نہ پہنچائے, اس لیے کہ میں اس بات کو پسند کرتا ہوں کہ میں تمہارے درمیان اس حال میں نکلوں کہ میرا سینہ ہر ایک کے بارے میں صاف ہو.
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0: And once I love this person, Allah says, I will become his hearing with which he hears, his sight with which he sees, his hand with which he strikes, his legs with which he walks. And if he was to ask anything of me, I shall fulfill it. And if he was to seek refuge in me against anything, I shall grant him refuge.
1: Allah subhanahu wa ta'ala is more merciful to us than a mother is to her child. And I want you to absorb what that means. I want you to think about a mother for her child. I want you to think about what a mother would do for her child, what a mother would do to protect her child. And then I want you to think about Allah subhanahu wa ta'ala and how Allah's mercy is infinitely more than that. Allah's mercy is the source of all other mercy. Allah subhanahu wa ta'ala is not waiting to put us in hell. Allah is waiting to forgive us.
0: What does it mean to be loved by Allah? And how can one gain this love of Allah subhanahu wa ta'ala?
2: And the love of Allah subhanahu wa ta'ala towards his servants is something that is rarely spoken about, to the point where many people see it as more of a Christian concept than an Islamic concept. But the truth is that one of the names of Allah azza wa jal is that he is al-wadud, which means the loving, which means that Allah subhanahu wa ta'ala loves the believers. In fact, love is the essence of our relationship with Allah subhanahu wa ta'ala. In Surah Al-Ma'idah, Allah subhanahu wa ta'ala says, O you who believe, whoever of you abandons his religion, indeed Allah is going to bring forth a people that he loves and they love him back. So why did the verse start with love? Of all the other emotions and feelings, why did it start with love towards Allah subhanahu wa ta'ala? Why not those that fear him or obey him or worship him? Why love in particular? And the scholars say, because it is what your relationship with Allah subhanahu wa ta'ala is based upon. It is based upon love. And what is amazing about the verse is that it starts with the love of Allah azza wa jal towards his servants, yuhibbuhum, then they return the love, yuhibbunahu. So Allah subhanahu wa ta'ala then loves the believers. This is expressed multiple times in the Quran. One of the most unique ones is in Surah Al-Buruj. Allah subhanahu wa ta'ala describes himself saying, and he is the forgiving, the most forgiving, and the loving. The scholars say, it makes more sense to combine Ghafoor with Rahim. And 69 times in the Quran you will find Ghafoorun Rahim, Ghafooran Rahima. But in one time only, and this is the only time in the Quran, in Surah Al-Buruj, Allah Azza wa Jalla says, وَهُوَ الْغَفُورُ الْوَدُودِ, the forgiving and the loving. Why the loving in particular? Because you might forgive someone for something they've done against you, but you still dislike them in your heart. Or you might even still hate them in your heart. But Allah subhanahu wa ta'ala wants you to know that He will forgive you from a sin and still keep loving you. So Allah subhanahu wa ta'ala is unlike the rest of humanity, unlike human beings. Allah will forgive you for a sin, and not because you sin, it means Allah subhanahu wa ta'ala is going to hate you immediately. And we see this in other places in the Quran. Allah azza wa jal says, indeed Allah loves those who constantly repent, and He loves those who purify themselves. So no doubt we can agree that there is no way you can constantly repent from nothing. You have to constantly repent from doing sins. Allah loves those who constantly repent. That means you can keep constantly sinning and still be loved by Allah Azza wa Jal, so long as you sincerely keep repenting back to Allah subhanahu wa ta'ala. When you know this understanding, far be it from the shaitan to come to you and make you think that you are dirty because of your sins, or that you are hated by Allah subhanahu wa ta'ala because of your sins. And if we were to contemplate, what would be the effects of worshipping a Lord that you believed hated you? What would be the effects of that on your worship? Would you be energetic in wanting to worship Allah subhanahu wa ta'ala? Would you like to spend hours and hours making dua and talking to Allah azza wa jal? Would you like to do extra acts of worship to this Lord that hates you? Will you ever feel that you'll be forgiven, or that you will enter al-Jannah, or that you have a chance with a Lord who hates you? And the bigger question, would you even love back a Lord that you believe hates you? Would you love him if he hates you? And that's why this topic is so important, brothers and sisters. One of the Christian scholars, he did a study amongst the Christians to see which of the three of the triune gods, the Father, the Son, and the Spirit, which one is more beloved by Christians. And he found that the majority of Christians love what is, according to them, God the Son, more than God the Father. Why? Because they perceive God the Father as the angry one who could not forgive people for thousands of years. And then God the Son is the loving one who stepped forward and said, I will give myself up for their sins. So they love him more because they perceive more love coming out of him. And people naturally will gravitate towards a Lord that loves them versus the God of hatred or the God of war. And we're talking about the polytheists here. So then, what are the fruits and the benefits of when Allah subhanahu wa ta'ala loves you? In Sahih Bukhari, this is a hadith narrated by Abu Huraira radiallahu anhu. And the Prophet sallallahu alayhi wa sallam says, when Allah loves one of his servants, he calls Jibreel. And then he says, indeed Allah loves so and so, so love him. And then instantly, Jibreel will instantly love that person. Then Jibreel will call to the people of the heavens, meaning to the angels in the heavens. Indeed, Allah loves so-and-so, so all of you love him. And then he will be loved by those in the heavens, meaning all the angels in the heavens.
3: And then Allah subhanahu wa ta'ala will send al-qabulu lahu fil ard. The Messenger of Allah sallallahu alayhi wa sallam, he said, Allah will send down for him al-qabul. And qabul means acceptance, and means that people will feel easy around this individual. They love this individual. So wherever this person goes, they'll find people welcoming them everywhere they go. Now subhanAllah, there are so many people around you. You know that whenever you see them, you just immediately rejoice. You become excited. You're so happy just to see them coming. And there are some other people, the moment you see them, you feel a little bit uneasy about the presence around you. SubhanAllah, all of this aura coming from Allah subhanahu wa ta'ala, blessings for these people, that they became among those who are very, very actually helpful to others. They're very nice and kind. It's by the grace of Allah subhanahu wa ta'ala, Allah loves them and He sends this love for them amongst the people as well. On the other hand, the Messenger of Allah sallallahu alayhi wa sallam said, and when Allah subhanahu wa ta'ala detests somebody, if Allah subhanahu wa ta'ala, He dislikes someone, He calls upon Jibreel. Ya Jibreel, I dislike this person. You should dislike him as well. So Jibreel dislikes this individual, and he sends the message among the angels as well that Allah subhanahu wa ta'ala dislikes this person. So all the angels in heavens will dislike and despise this individual because Allah subhanahu wa ta'ala as well does that. So therefore, wherever this individual goes, unfortunately wouldn't be welcomed as the first person. So that is the meaning of Allah subhanahu wa ta'ala's loves for someone. That Allah subhanahu opens so many paths for them in their lives. Allah subhanahu wa ta'ala make them loved by all those people who are around them. So look at yourself and imagine yourself in this world. And now this is the message that this ayah carries for you. Are you among those whom Allah subhanahu wa ta'ala loves or not? And if your life is going so easy for you, maybe this is a good sign that Allah subhanahu wa ta'ala loves something about you. Look at that and try to increase it in your life. Look at what you do right and increase it, inshaAllah tabaraka wa ta'ala. And if you see things are not going the way they should be, Allahu a'lam, maybe there is something wrong that you need to fix and work on, inshaAllah azza wa jal.
2: So the question becomes, how do we attain the love of Allah subhanahu wa ta'ala? Because every Muslim on earth claims they love Allah Azza wa Jal. Even if they don't pray, they will tell you, I don't pray, but I love Allah Azza wa Jal. But the real question is, does Allah subhanahu wa ta'ala love you? And that's why it behooves us to know what are some of the things that will gain or get you the love of Allah subhanahu wa ta'ala. Number one is obeying and following the Prophet sallallahu alayhi wa sallam. In Surah Al-Imran, Allah subhanahu wa ta'ala tells the Prophet sallallahu alayhi wa sallam to inform us. Say, if you truly love Allah, then follow me and Allah will love you. And on top of that, He will forgive your sins. But this is then the place of the sunnah of the Prophet sallallahu alayhi wa sallam and the place of a Nabi sallallahu alayhi wa sallam as a guide and a role model for the rest of us. The sunnah of the Prophet sallallahu alayhi wa sallam is greater than something that is just optional. We can do if we feel like and we discard if we don't feel like it. It is a way to attain one of the greatest things ever, and that is the love of Allah subhanahu wa ta'ala. In Sahih Bukhari, narrated by Abu Huraira as well, radiallahu anhu, the Prophet sallallahu alayhi wa sallam said, so it's a Qudsi hadith, And the Prophet ﷺ says, indeed, Allah subhanahu wa ta'ala said, whoever shows enmity or animosity is an enemy to one of my awliya, to one of my close friends. You angered or you hurt with statements or with actions, a wali. So then the question is, what is a wali? Who is a wali of Allah Azza wa Jal? Some of the scholars said, a wali is a alim, a scholar. And others said, no, a wali is a mu'min. And they use the verse, Allah subhanahu wa ta'ala says in the Quran, Allah is the wali of those who believe. So the believers in general, Shaykh al-Islam Ibn Taymiyyah rahimahullah says, whoever is a mu'min, a believer, who is God-fearing, he is a wali of Allah subhanahu wa ta'ala. So then the hadith is saying, so whoever shows enmity towards a wali of Allah, Allah declared war against him. And Ibn Taymiyyah rahimahullah says, and Allah subhanahu wa ta'ala, if he declares war against a servant, he destroys him. So that means beware of having any animosity towards any Muslim, because you don't know which one of them is from the friends of Allah subhanahu wa ta'ala. And what is amazing, brothers and sisters, is that there's always a link in Islam. There's always a link between your relationship with Allah and how that links to your relationship and your dealings with other fellow human beings. So then the hadith continues, and Allah subhanahu wa ta'ala is saying, my servant will not get close to me with anything more beloved to me than what I've made obligatory upon him, like the obligatory prayers, obligatory fast. But remember, we're seeing what gets you the love of Allah subhanahu wa ta'ala. So the hadith continues, and my servants will continue to draw near to me with nawafil until I love them. Nawafil, the scholars say, not just the nawafil in salawat, the extra prayers, but any of the extra good deeds. So nawafil in salah, the nawafil of sadaqah, giving extra charity, extra fast, extra umrah, all these are from the nawafil. You keep continuously doing that to get near to Allah subhanahu wa ta'ala until Allah azza wa jal says, hatta uhibbahu, until I love him or love her. And if I love him, I will be the hearing with which he hears, and the eyes with which he sees, and the hand with which he strikes, and the legs with which he walks. Meaning, he will not see, hear, or do anything except that which Allah subhanahu wa ta'ala loves or is pleased with. Or in other words, Allah Azza wa Jal will protect their limbs from what Allah Azza wa Jal is displeased with. Extra bonus points, and if he asks me, I will give him. And that if he asks and seeks refuge from me, refuge will be given to him. All this is from the benefits of when Allah subhanahu wa ta'ala loves you. So far we have then, you can gain the love of Allah Azza wa Jal by obeying and following the Prophet sallallahu alaihi wasallam. And you can do that also, the second point, by continuously doing the nawafil to get near to Allah subhanahu wa ta'ala. And then you see that the things that will gain you the love of Allah Azza wa Jal, a lot of them are extremely easy. And Nabi sallallahu alaihi wasallam narrates that my love is deserved or even obligated in another narration for those who love each other for my sake. And then it's obligatory for Allah Azza wa Jal to love you. And then the hadith continues, and for those who visit each other for my sake, and those who help one another for my sake, and the scholars said, financially help each other for the sake of Allah, and those who uphold ties with one another. It's not even talking about families. It's talking about upholding ties with brothers and members of the community for the sake of Allah Azza wa Jal. You get the love of Allah Azza wa Jal. Simple things. Loving each other for the sake of Allah, visiting each other, assisting each other financially, keeping ties with one another, you gain the love of Allah Azza wa Jal. And we're familiar with these concepts because further proof is a famous hadith in Sahih Muslim of the angel that was sent to a man. And this man set out to visit his friend at another town. So Allah sends him an angel to ask him, where are you going? The man says, to visit my brother in this town. So the angel says, have you any favor to him, to do for him or that he's going to do for you? And the man says, no. He says, I have no desire except to visit him because I love him for the sake of Allah. So the angel tells this man, I am a messenger of Allah to you to inform you that Allah loves you as you loved him for his sake. Something that we need to be aware of that can happen if Allah subhanahu wa ta'ala loves you. Narrated by At-Tirmidhi, the Prophet ﷺ says, when Allah intends good for his servants, he hastens the punishment for him in this dunya. And if he intends evil for his servant, that Allah subhanahu wa ta'ala will keep their sins with them until they meet Allah with their sins on the Day of Judgment. And some of the scholars said this is specific to the munafiq. But the question, brothers and sisters, some people might ask, what kind of love is this? Yani, if Allah subhanahu wa ta'ala loves me, He gives me difficulty and tests in this world, so what kind of love is that? And we have two answers for this. Number one, what is greater than the blessing of coming forth on the Day of Judgment without any sins, or with far less sins because they were expiated because of the difficulties in this life? So Allah subhanahu wa ta'ala wants you to meet Him on the Day of Judgment without sins. So He gives you difficulties that will erase your sins right here on this earth. And we are people who always think of the next life, so we see the benefits. If we only believed in one life, we wouldn't see that as love. But because we believe in the next life, we see that Allah subhanahu wa ta'ala is removing your sins from you, expiating you of your sins, so you meet Him without any or with very few. And that's why Imam Ahmad rahimahullah, he used to say, he said, had it not been for the calamities, we would have come forth bankrupt on the Day of Judgment. But it's these calamities that take away from our sins. The second thing is that Allah subhanahu wa ta'ala, when He tests you, He brings you closer to Him. When you love someone, you want them to be close to you. You want them near to you. And one of the most effective ways for humans to get close to their Creator is at times of need. Compare the dua of someone in need and in distress to someone that has no problems. There was a man who said that he had a specific family problem. So for a year and a half, he never missed Qiyamul Layl. So that means he never missed Fajr for a year and a half, and he never slept before praying Isha for a year and a half, and he always made Qiyam. Then he says, this was 7 years ago. After a year and a half, Allah fixed my problem, and for the last 7 years, I've never gotten up for Qiyam. And I've constantly missed Fajr and slept before praying Isha. You see the difference between your acts of worship, your relationship with Allah Azza wa Jal at times of need and when everything is okay. So do you understand why Allah subhanahu wa ta'ala then will test the people that He loves? An important issue we conclude with, and something to not be misunderstood from this khutbah. If everything is going well in your life, that does not mean that Allah Azza wa Jal hates you. We do not reverse this concept that if Allah loves you, He tests you. You don't reverse it. If you're not being tested, it means you're hated by Allah. This is just the shaitan trying to distance you from your Lord. And the best of people, brothers and sisters, are those who excel in the worship of Allah Azza wa Jal during times of ease and during times of difficulty. With that, we ask Allah Azza wa Jal to make us of those that He loves and to make us of those that love Him back. We ask Allah Azza wa Jal to make us of those who recognize the truth as clear truth and follow the best of it. And to make us of those who recognize falsehood as clear falsehood and abstain from it. We ask Allah subhanahu wa ta'ala to grant victory to Islam and to the Muslims. وصلى اللهم وبارك على المبعوث رحمة للعالمين وعلى آله وصحبه أجمعين.

Assalamu alaikum, my name is Isa Toye Mia. 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

0: Assalamu alaikum wa rahmatullahi wa barakatuh. 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
2: So anyone who claims that Imam al-Mahdi has come out already has lied. And whoever claims that he's going to come out anywhere other than in Mecca has lied. For the ahadith are in Bukhari and Muslim, a lot of them, and many other sahihs speaking about Imam al-Mahdi, who he is, describing his features, describing his characteristics, describing the events that will occur when he comes out as a sign of the true Mahdi. So let's not, inshallah, confuse ourselves and refer back to last week's talk to know a little bit about al-Mahdi. And the only thing I didn't mention about al-Mahdi last week was that he is also from the lineage of the Prophet Muhammad sallallahu alaihi wasallam. So he is from his family lineage. You are able to follow his tree, family tree, it's there, all the way to the Prophet sallallahu alaihi wasallam. He's from Sulalat al-Nabi sallallahu alaihi wasallam. This is the hadith of the Prophet sallallahu alaihi wasallam in Muslim as well, that he is min ahli bayti. He is from my family line. And he will appear in Mecca. And Allah subhanahu wa ta'ala will give him enormous power, great power. I'm talking about power of authority and leadership, great army. He will have extraordinary wealth, gather it all, and he will manage it and change the world from the state of oppression to the state of justice, just as it was filled with oppression. He will destroy things like capitalism, for example. He will have more control of the money and he will distribute it in a just way. To the point where the Rasul tells us that there will be no one. There'll come a time in his time where there will be no one to receive the zakat or charity. Because there are no poor people anymore. And they'll say, give it to so-and-so. I have enough. They're probably poorer than I am. But there's no poor people. Zakat can't be given and sadaqah can't be given to anyone. In wealth-wise, we're talking about. And this is Imam al-Mahdi. He will live with an army that will fight a people from the Arabian Peninsula. A group of them, the earth will swallow them, and a group of them, he will destroy them. And they said, Ya Rasulullah, what if in that group of army which he destroys are people who do not intend to fight the Mahdi, but they've got mixed knowledge, confused, and they're thinking that they're on the right path. He said, everyone that dies on that day will be raised according to their intention that they were fighting for. يُبْعَثُ عَلَى مَا مَاتَ عَلَيْهِ عَلَى نِيَّتِهِ, according to his intention. Then he will fight another army who will come to fight him from Bilad al-Furs, which is Persia in those days. Today, now, it's where Iran is. It's Iran in particular. Whether it will remain as Iran or not, Allahu A'lam. At the moment in Iran, the leading population are the Rafida, they're known as Shia at the moment. Whether they are the ones or whether it's someone else, Allah only knows. But just to point this out, the Rafida, the Shia, have a different idea about who al-Mahdi is, totally different to the Mahdi of ours. I'm not going to go into detail about that. You can ask them if you know one. But he is a very different Mahdi to ours. And there happened a particular fight one time in Mecca a few years back, which involved the Rafida. And someone was thought to be the Mahdi, but this man was killed. And the Mahdi cannot be killed like that until he rules the world. And for 10 years he fills it with justice. And his name is Muhammad, the son of Abdullah. Just like the Prophet Muhammad sallallahu alaihi wasallam, son of Abdullah, his father. And he will have the same characteristics as the Prophet Muhammad sallallahu alaihi wasallam. Same character, very similar manners and character. We described his features last week. His army will fight the Romans. The Romans in those days, or the Byzantines in those days, today are most likely the majority of the Europeans. They're the descendants of the Romans and the Byzantines. So whoever they are today, and they are mostly the European descendants of the Romans, Byzantines, Al-Mahdi will have his army to fight them. And Rasul Sallallahu Alaihi Wasallam said, تُصَالِحُونَ الرُّومِ, you will unite together with, or you will have a treaty, a partnership with the Romans. In those days, as I said, Romans, today, most likely the Europeans. You will have a treaty with them together, a partnership deal, where you will fight an enemy that is the Romans' enemy. عَدُوًا مِنْ وَرَائِهِمْ. You will fight an enemy that's for the Romans. you will win. And then a fight will erupt between the Muslims and the Christians. Ar-Rum in those days were known as the cross bearers or the crusades. And they will return. They will return. And the Muslims will fight. There will be a war between the Kitabiyun, the people of the book, and the Muslims. Alaykum as-salam. We spoke about this last week, but just to recap, Yani. Rasul ﷺ told us it will be maqtalatun azim, it would be al-malhamatu al-kubra, he called it. The great war, the great combat. You will find that the flying object on the sides, outside, on the outskirts of the war, will drop from the sky from the intensity of this battle. They will fall from the sky from the intensity of this battle. Allahu A'lam. Allahu A'lam what this is interpreted as, but what we can guess, just a guess, is nuclear weapons. But Allah knows best. Because what will make the flying objects or flying birds drop from the sky unless you just shoot them down? But the hadith is not saying it will be a fight with the birds, nor will people be shooting birds down. They will drop from the intensity of the war. Wallahu a'lam, what else that could mean? He said, the Muslims will send out a shurta. A shurta is like a large group of army, a batch, a brigade. And they will fight until the night departs between them. Is it the first night? Is it the second night? Is it nights after? Allahu a'lam. Some scholars said it's the first night, some said later on. Many other nights later, Allahu a'lam, which one it is. But the point is, the night will depart between them for some reason. And everyone will rest at their, wherever they are. He says, فَتَفْنَ الشُّرْطَ. The whole brigade, the Muslim brigade that was sent out, will perish. Not only perish, the word tafna means they will become extinct or they will disappear. Tafna, disappear. Like those aeroplanes and ships you heard about that go into the Bermuda Triangle, they disappeared. No one knows where they went. That's what will happen to this brigade. But they are proper Muslims, fighting in a proper war for the sake of Allah. They'll send out a next brigade. Same thing will happen to them. And they'll send out a third brigade. Same thing will happen to them. We don't know the details of timing and place. But what we do know is that if it's three brigades and they will disappear and it will be, they said, Ya Rasulullah, where will it be? He said, it will be in Asham. In Asham. And also, Sham today, you know where Asham is? We're talking about what used to be called Greater Syria. To some people, Asham means Syria itself, where it is ruled by the president, Al-Assad. But no, it is not that. It is the Greater Syria, which is known before World War I, Greater Syria, which involves, you know, countries like Lebanon, Palestine, Jordan, right? Even Iraq and those areas. Probably ends with Iraq, the Sham. And he said, this fight will be in Asham. And he said, the best of all people will be in the Sham. And the ones who will rise against them will be in the Sham. He even said, "Anta fi ribatin ma dumta fi Sham." You are you are standing guard as if you are in a war, standing guard until the last hour, so long as you are in the Sham. Meaning the Sham will never cease from battles or from always standing guard. Will always be at risk in Asham. I went and lived in Lebanon for 4 years only, and this was the most peaceful time in the early 90s. And in that time, two potential wars happened. Two things happened over there that were potentially going to return back the civil war. And it was always at an unrest. People are expecting anything to happen any day. From ever since we know Asham, it's been like that. Wars have passed through there and battles. It's not because it's a bad country, a'udhu billah. It is actually a blessed place. But look, the good and evil always fight. And the good and evil will keep on combating to the last hour. This land, Asham, has the good in it. Now it's mixed. But the good will always be in Asham and the evil will always be fighting it. Wherever the good is, the evil is fighting. Wherever the evil is, the good is fighting it. Abadan. And Rasulullah ﷺ told us, As-sirah bayna al-haq wal-batil. The combat between truth and false will always be there till the last hour. And the false will always be a little bit ahead. Why? Because the truth will beat the false, then another false will come. It's easy to make up false things, but the truth remains the truth. Never changes, never adds, never diminishes. So in a sham, you're always in battle. And Rasulullah told us in those days, the best of all believers will be in that place. The best of all of them will be in that place. Rasulullah asked Allah to barak in a sham, to bless a sham and its people. And over there, my dear brothers and sisters in Islam, will be these battles. There will also be a group of people who are also in Nisham, and Rasulullah ﷺ spoke about them in particular. And we don't know their names or their exact nationality, but we know where they're situated. Rasulullah ﷺ told us in the Sahih Hadith, there will come a time, he's telling this to his companions, where there will be a group of believers who will be on the truth. They will have learned the Quran and the Sunnah of the Prophet ﷺ very well. They would have digested it and taught their children well. So they live the life of Islam, even though the odds are all against them from everywhere. But they live it, even if it's only a small amount of them. He said, the people will gather against them, and they will keep on fighting and protecting the symbols of Islam and the truth and justice. He said, wallahi, one of their martyrs is better than 50 of yours, of the companions. They said, ya Rasulullah, who are these people, yani, and why? Why is this the case? He said, لِأَنَّكُمْ تَجِدُونَ أَعْوَانٍ وَلَا يَجِدُونَ. You, alhamdulillah, you fight, and your war is amazing, and your martyrdom is amazing, and you fight for justice and protect the innocent and all your blood and everything. However, you have helpers. You've got helpers now. You got supporters, Muslims supporting one another. But them, when their time comes, they will look everywhere and they will find no helpers. Their brothers will desert them, their Muslim brothers will desert them, the countries will desert them, the leaders will not help them, and they are only on their own. They said, ya Rasulullah, where are they found? He said, in those days, they'll be ala aknafi bayt al-maqdis, or bi aknafi bayt al-maqdis, on the outskirts or the borders of Jerusalem. They're there. Are they there now? Probably. Will they be there more later on? Allahu alam, maybe. But to the best of my guess is that they are there now. Now fighting, protecting. And they are not really known or heard about in the media, because we know what the media is all about. Changing false into truth and truth into false, as they suit, whoever's in power. So this is what's going on in there. Rasulullah ﷺ told us about. He even told us the truth is the false, and the false becomes the truth, and the leaders are the ones who betray, and the leaders are the ones who are not qualified. And the people who are placed in leadership and responsibility are the ones not qualified for the responsibility. The people who are qualified and the true leaders are put backwards, meaning they're put underneath these betrayers and these unqualified people. As he said, إِذَا وُسِّدَتِ الْأَمَانَةُ إِلَى غَيْرِ أَهْلِهَا فَارْتَقِبِ السَّاعَةِ. Rasulullah ﷺ said, when the trust or the responsibility is given to people who are not qualified for it, then wait for the last hour to come. Meaning, await for it. It's very soon. Very soon. Al-Mahdi's army will fight, and these people will come with them. And they will, in the end, they will be victorious against this Roman army. And Rasulullah ﷺ said, as Ibn Abbas narrates this hadith, radiallahu anhu, in a long hadith where a man saw smoke in the sky and he ran to Ibn Abbas and said to him, the last hour has come, the last hour has come. He was reclining, then he sat up and he said, no, the last hour could not have come yet. And he said, the last hour will not come until the Muslims fight the Romans bidabiq. Dabiq is a place close to in the Sham, a little bit outside of Medina, in Dabiq. So you can see Rasulullah ﷺ telling us in that area, outside of Medina, not directly in Saudi, or in Medina because it's in Saudi, but outside of it, somewhere in Dabiq, in the mid part of Asham, of the Middle East that we know of today. He said, you will fight the Romans in Dabiq, and he said, you will fight them tremendously until the flying object will fall from the sky and all of this will happen to you. Then finally, the rest of the Muslims that are left, men, women and children, they'll come up and they'll fight them and they'll be victorious. He said, حِينَ لَا يُفْرَحُ بِغَنِيمَةٍ وَلَا بِمِرَاثٍ. Ibn Abbas said, the day when there will be no rejoice or excitement over any inheritance that was left behind or over any booty of war. Because if there was 100 people in the family, 99 of them would have perished and died in this war. So it's a fierce war, terrible war. It's about to come. And a large reason for it being terrible is the disunity of the Muslims, the sectarianism that we are now in, the groupism that we are now in, the disunity of the Muslims following particular men, not following Rasulullah sallallahu alaihi wasallam, but following particular men, in a time where the truth is evaluated by the man they follow, meaning whatever the man is, that's the truth. It should be the opposite. It should be that the truth is there and you judge the man by the truth. You don't judge the truth by the man. And today it's like that. You judge the truth by the man. If you like the man, you say that's the truth and you don't listen to anyone else. The truth is there. Rasulullah showed us to it as clear as the sun. So this biased approach that we have and prejudice has spread throughout the world. And this is why we have reached what we have reached. Rasulullah said, 80 nations will gather against you. 80 flags, 80 nations will gather against the Muslims in Hashem. We will win. The final victory is for the Muslims. However, we'll be in that state. And these Muslims will go also to a place that the Prophet ﷺ called it Constantinia, Constantinople. The Turkish people would know where that place is. And they asked him, Ya Rasulullah, where is this place? He said, have you heard of that land which is part in land and part of it's in water? They said, yes, Ya Rasulullah. Istanbul, Constantinople, those areas. He said, the Muslims will regain it. And it was twice the Muslims will take it. They took it over once, it will be taken from them, or it will be transformed and divided, and then it will be taken once again under the Sharia of Islam. He said, that time when the Romans are defeated, the Muslims will be in power. And they will go to Constantinople. And they will take it over with three takbirs. They'll come to the first part, reciting the words Allahu Akbar. As soon as the people of that part hear him, they will give in the land. They'll give it in. They won't even fight. They'll keep going into the land. They'll reach half of it, saying the words Allahu Akbar, and the people will just give it to them. They'll say, we can't beat these people. Until finally they take the rest of it. It'll get worse before it gets better. And whether it be Muslims who convert into becoming non-Muslims, apostate, or whether they Christians take over, or whoever other non-Muslims take over, this place will get worse before it gets better. And the Prophet ﷺ said, every generation that comes is worse than their state is worse than the generation before. Finally, it'll be called out, and it'll be said, please run back to your family and homes, for Ad-Dajjal has come out. And this is the second major sign I want to discuss. Ad-Dajjal, literally in Arabic, the word Ad-Dajjal means the liar, the betrayer, the illusionist, all right, all these words. The trickster, or more than that, but illusionist, the deceiver, Ad-Dajjal, Dajjal. In every way that you can think of lies, all of its forms, Ad-Dajjal will have all these forms. And the worst, the most dangerous thing Ad-Dajjal will have is the psychological deception. Dajjal, the worst, I mean, what's so bad? I mean, we've had many wars before and Muslims have been wiped out in countries, in places before. But this Dajjal, he doesn't wipe out or take over the rule or authority or power in the world really by weapons of mass destruction or, you know, all that stuff. He takes it over by the psychological war. And what do we live in today? What kind of wars do you think today are the strongest and most dangerous wars? It's not the wars of blood and mass destruction. No, it is the ideological wars that we are living now. You could be living in the most peaceful country, and through the internet and television, our youth, our Muslim youth, are being destroyed mentally, psychologically. where there is, how can I explain it? We are now in a time of what we can call something like a very complex reverse psychological war, reverse psychology, mixed with other deceptions. You look at the evil and you think it's good. And it comes to you with a smile. And our youth think it's okay. Until religion is looked at as a restriction rather than a protection. We're not going to dwell too much on that, but what I do want to let you know is that at the moment, the Dajjal will not come until there are prerequisites. There are certain occurrences going to happen before the Dajjal comes out. And this man, a Dajjal, will come out at a time where the world is ready to accept him in his Dajjal, in his deception. Or find followers. Al-Dajjal. Rasul Sallallahu Alaihi Wasallam called him Al-Masih Al-Dajjal or Al-Masih Al-Dajjal. Why? The word Al-Masih, the one wiped off. Or because referring to one of his eyes, it looks like it's wiped. It's the light has gone away from it. It's dark and he can't see with it. One eye he can't see. And it'll look like it's flat, like a grape that has its liquid sucked out of it. Al-Masih. And sometimes Al-Masih Al-Dajjal, the Christ, the liar. The Christ, the liar. In the Bible, he's called the Antichrist, or in Judaism, Antichrist. So he is an Antichrist against Isa alayhi salam. Rasulullah s.a.w. called Al-Masih Al-Dajjal, the Christ who is the liar, meaning he's not the real Christ, but he will make people think that he is. This man, Al-Masih Al-Dajjal, Rasulullah s.a.w. told us, will cause fitna to all people with everything that Allah has given him of powers. He will make rain come down as he wills wherever he wants it to come, and he'll deny it from the people he doesn't want to have rain. He can revive the land with crops and plantation, and he can cause another land to be dead and never have crops and plantation, so no food for its people. And many other such, powers which Allah has given him in order to test the people as one of the final tests for mankind towards the end of the last time. As for Isa alayhi salam, in order to distinguish him from him, Isa alayhi salam used to heal the blind bi-idhnillah, and he could raise the dead bi-idhnillah, really, like in real. Al-Dajjal can't do these, but he will be an illusion. He will make it look like he has risen people from the dead, and I'm going to explain that in a minute inshallah. He is also called Al-Masih, not only because of the eye that looks like it's been wiped off, but

0: to deceive the people who are in there. So Al-Masih, Al-Dajjal, he'll first come out to say, I am Christ, I am Isa, alayhi salam. Rasul Sallallahu Alaihi describes him, Aj'adu Shar. He's got very coarse hair. He is a man from the children of Adam. When he comes out, the believers will know him and they will not be deceived by him. He will have three letters on his forehead, Kafara, which means Kufr or Kafar, the hider of the truth or the rejecter of the truth. He will be young in age. He's not old, probably in his mid-30s. He's red-skinned, meaning he's more reddish in color when you look at him. He's not tall, he's short. Reasonably short, relatively short. But his body is very stocky, it's huge. Like when you look at him, you say, whoa, he is a huge man. But he's very stocky, he's not too tall. He's quite short, actually. His skin is coarse as well. And his face looks rough. And his forehead is wide. Ajla al-jabha, his forehead is wide. His chest is wide. Wide shoulders. His right eye looks like it's been wiped off. Like that grape. The right eye he can't see with. He can only see with his left. And this eye doesn't look like it's poking out, nor does it look like it's hollow. It just looks, as I said, like a dry piece of grape.
1: If you fall asleep at the wheel, you'll put your life in danger and the lives of others as well. Before you feel tired, pull off the road into a services or other safe area. Drink some strong coffee and take a quick nap while the caffeine kicks in.
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2: When we enter the bathroom, we say, Bismillahi Allahumma inni a'udhu bika min al-khubth wal-khaba'ith. بسم الله اللهم إني أعوذ بك من الخبث والخبائث بسم الله اللهم إني أعوذ بك من الخبث والخبائث.
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8: This is the national and international news today, Monday, 3rd of August, for Inspire FM, read by Shaheen Mirza. 14 killed after suicide bomber strikes anti-militant rally in northwestern Pakistan. Trump suggests new talks with Iran to begin on Monday. Burnham pledges to be relentless in curbing small boat crossings. US and Japan take action to prop up yen in rare joint move. Almost 200,000 of fuel stolen from UK forecourts every day since Iran war began. Woman has pioneering surgery to fix miracle baby with intestines outside its body. Heat health alert in England as temperatures set to reach 34 degrees Celsius. And that concludes today's news roundup. Next, the Urdu news with Mukarram Abbas.
4: Inspire FM ki Urdu news ke saath, main hoon Mukarram Abbas. 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
10: Welcome to Democracy Now!, democracynow.org, The War and Peace Report. I'm Amy Goodman. President Trump said the U.S. will hold off attacking Iran since negotiations over Iran's nuclear program and reopening the Strait of Hormuz are still ongoing. The pause follows a sharp escalation Friday when Iran's Islamic Revolutionary Guard Corps struck two oil tankers attempting to transit the strait under U.S. military escort. Tehran claims the ships used an undeclared route. This comes as a New York Times visual investigation found evidence suggesting the U.S. dropped a 2,000-pound bomb on a home on Keshem Island, killing three people. Israeli airstrikes pounded Gaza over the weekend, killing at least 25 Palestinians. On Saturday, the strikes killed seven people across the Strip. On Sunday, the toll climbed higher. At least 18 were killed as warplanes hit Gaza City, Deir al-Balah, and Khan Yunis. Gaza's health ministry says 152 people have been killed in Israeli attacks in July, the highest of any month so far this year. Since the so-called ceasefire took effect in October, Israeli strikes have killed at least 1,200 Palestinians. This is an eyewitness to one of the airstrikes Sunday.
3: They said there was a truce, but where is the truce? This truce is just us collecting corpses, collecting flesh, collecting brains, dismembered men and hands. Why?
10: Acting Attorney General Todd Blanche formally terminated President Trump's $1.8 billion so-called anti-weaponization fund late Sunday. The fund was designed to potentially compensate rioters in the January 6th insurrection, which drew criticism even from Republicans. Blanche's order caps weeks of negotiations with Republican Senators John Cornyn of Texas and Tom Tillis of North Carolina, both of whom blocked his nomination for Attorney General over the fund. The Senate Judiciary Committee is set to vote on Blanche's confirmation Tuesday. The U.S. is experiencing its largest measles outbreak in 30 years, with more than 2,300 confirmed cases as of last month. A cluster of infections has been reported in states like Arizona, Delaware, South Carolina, and Utah as vaccination rates plummet due to the Trump administration's policies and misinformation. Health Secretary Robert F. Kennedy Jr. continues to defend his role in propelling anti-vaccine policies and skepticism nationwide. In an interview with CNN on Sunday, RFK Jr. failed to take responsibility for the measles outbreak.
11: The outbreak is happening on your watch. And even before becoming HHS secretary, for years, you have been one of the leading voices questioning the efficacy of vaccines. Do you accept some responsibility for this measles outbreak?
12: Absolutely not.
10: Capital One says it closed the Trump Organization's accounts after an internal anti-money laundering investigation. The disclosure marks the first time a bank has formally tied money laundering concerns to Trump's family business. Capital One made the claim while seeking to dismiss the Trump Organization's lawsuit. That suit accuses Capital One of illegally debanking the Trump Organization on religious or political grounds, a claim the bank now disputes. President Trump's social media platform, Truth Social, launched a new service Saturday, allowing paid users to get alerts for new posts made by the president and other top accounts before general users. Trump has 13 million followers on the platform and regularly uses it to release official statements. Democratic Senators Elizabeth Warren and Adam Schiff have blasted the service, saying the subscription, quote, appears to be an outrageous abuse of the president's office for his personal benefit that undermines everyday investors and the integrity of our markets while enriching Wall Street and other wealthy insiders, unquote. The Trump administration Friday dropped its case against the former U.S. Olympian canoeist Davy Hearn, who was accused of vandalizing the Lincoln Memorial reflecting pool. On June 19th, Hearn stopped by the pool while on a 64-mile bike ride. He says he touched the pool to see what it felt like and was then arrested, handcuffed, and held for 5 hours by U.S. Park Police. President Trump, in response, blasted U.S. Attorney Jeanine Pirro, who said the damage to the reflecting pool was due to poor construction and not the act of vandals, as Trump previously claimed. In Spain, migrants are returning to Morocco from the enclave of Ceuta after attempting to cross the border. The local government reports as many as 86 migrants were killed in the crackdown. Some of the victims drowned. Others were crushed while trying to climb the breakwater that holds the border fence. About 60,000 people crossed into the Spanish enclave from Morocco since Thursday. Authorities say virtually all have now returned voluntarily. Spain's Civil Guard officers installed a 500-meter floating barrier along the sea border Saturday. Meanwhile, hundreds of Ceuta residents rallied against a planned far-right anti-immigrant demonstration, forcing organizers to cancel it. This is a Moroccan migrant who swam into Spain's Ceuta.
13: We're really hungry. We're trying to hold out. We're holding out a bit. We eat a little, sometimes even though it's not a good meal. We do it so we don't die, that's all. We eat sugar, cakes, things like that. We drink water.
10: We'll have more on this story after headlines. In Greece, two firefighters were killed Sunday when two helicopters battling a massive wildfire collided west of Athens. Two other crew members in one of the helicopters were rescued. More than 100 homes were destroyed overnight. This weekend, in blazes that broke out around the coastal village of Porto Cremene, hundreds of people have been evacuated. This is a local resident.
14: It's not a good situation. This is extremely sad. The wind is very strong and keeps changing direction. It's difficult to deal with. The firefighters who are trained and experienced can't contain it. How can we?
10: Meanwhile, Hungary's temporarily shut down the country's sole nuclear power plant for the first time in more than 40 years amidst a scorching heat wave and severe drought that triggered water use restrictions in more than 100 cities and villages. In more related news, Britain's National Farmers Union warns rising heat and a water drought could lead to shortages of certain foods in parts of England. This is at least the third drought in 5 years, with some areas of England not seeing rain in over a month. Here in the United States, in Washington state, nearly 65,000 people have received evacuation orders amidst intensifying wildfires around the city of Spokane. Local officials say blazes in the region have destroyed more than 700 homes and businesses. In Cuba, the electricity grid collapsed Sunday, plunging the island into another nationwide blackout. The island has suffered at least three blackouts in July alone due to a U.S.-imposed oil blockade following the abduction of Venezuelan President Nicolas Maduro back in January. Venezuela had been Cuba's primary oil supplier. Imports from Mexico also halted amidst increased U.S. pressure. Another immigrant has died in ICE custody. 29-year-old Prisciliano Trejo Ricano reportedly began feeling ill while jailed at the Stewart Detention Center in Lumpkin, Georgia, and was reportedly denied medical care. He was suffering from an aggressive form of leukemia and died July 24th after being transferred to the hospital. At least 50 immigrants have died in ICE custody since Trump returned to office. In Texas, a key witness in the Houston ICE fatal shooting of 52-year-old Mexican father Lorenzo Salgado Araujo is speaking out after his release from an ICE jail. Surveillance footage and witness accounts have repeatedly refuted ICE claims that Salgado had attempted to assault ICE agents when he was shot in the abdomen and killed. Jose Trinidad Rojas Pliago was a passenger in Salgado's van. He spoke to CNN last week.
15: Did Lorenzo threaten ICE agents?
16: That's a lie. At no point, either behind nor in front.
15: At no point were the ICE agents in front or behind?
16: Lorenzo never did that.
10: That's Jose Trinidad Rojas Pliego. Republican Senator Bernie Moreno of Ohio is calling on his ex-son-in-law, Ohio Congressmember Max Miller, to step down in light of his daughter's domestic abuse allegations. Miller's ex-wife, Emily Moreno, the daughter of Senator Moreno, claims that Miller burned her by throwing hot water at her, held a gun to her head, and fractured their two-year-old daughter's collarbone. Miller's also accused of abuse by former Trump White House press secretary Stephanie Grisham, who was in a relationship with Miller prior to his marriage to Moreno. On social media, Senator Moreno wrote, quote, "He should not serve in the House of Representatives. I believe Max Miller needs to seek professional help to end the clear pattern of abuse he's left in his wake. I believe he should not be free to continue endangering others until he does," said Senator Moreno. In Georgia, Republican U.S. Senate candidate Mike Collins is facing scrutiny over his son-in-law, David Alan Scheer II, who's been linked to white nationalist and anti-Semitic online content. Reports revealed Scheer shared neo-Nazi imagery and produced promotional material for Collins' private trucking company. Collins ended his news conference early last week after repeatedly declining to answer questions about his son-in-law. Democratic Senator John Ossoff said, quote, "He needs to apologize for his office's ties to white supremacists. He needs to release every single email, text message, and communication between his office and these white supremacists. And he needs to finally answer the question you've all been asking him for 2 weeks and that he's refused to answer, which is, how much did he or his businesses pay this neo-Nazi for his services?" Ossoff asked, who's running against Congressmember Collins for Senate. And here in New York, Dominican-American scholar, historian, and prison abolitionist Dr. Johanna Fernandez has passed away after a years-long battle with cancer. She was 55 years old. As a professor of history at Brooke College and CUNY Graduate Center, Fernandez was a leading scholar of the Young Lords, publishing the award-winning book The Young Lords, A Radical History, in 2019. In 2015, she co-curated the exhibition Presente, The Young Lords in New York. Fernandez also created the Latinx Freedom Movement Archive and Exhibition Project alongside historian Felipe Hinojosa. She was a longtime supporter of the imprisoned activist and journalist Mumia Abu-Jamal. Over the years, Fernandez appeared on Democracy Now! Many times. She joined us in 2015 to look back at the legacy of the Young Lords.
17: What we see is that the movements of the 1960s, what is known as the New Left and the Black Power movement, transformed the relationship between people of color and white people, challenged U.S. foreign policy, but also transformed our understanding of gender and sexuality. And those were the issues that the Young Lords were concerned with.
10: And those are some of the headlines. This is Democracy Now!, democracynow.org, The War and Peace Report. I'm Amy Goodman. Thanks for watching Democracy Now! On YouTube. 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This is Democracy Now!, democracynow.org, The War and Peace Report. I'm Amy Goodman. Migrants are returning to Morocco from the Spanish enclave of Ceuta after a deadly border rush killed as many as 86 people, according to local government officials. Some victims drowned, others crushed while trying to climb the breakwater that holds the border fence. About 60,000 people crossed from Morocco since Thursday. Authorities say most have now returned voluntarily. The Spanish enclave is home to 86,000 people. Many migrants reported difficulties finding food and shelter. Ceuta is located on the North African coast and shares a 5-mile border with Morocco. Spain's Civil Guard officers installed a 1,600-foot floating barrier along the sea border Saturday. Meanwhile, residents rallied against a planned far-right anti-migrant demonstration, forcing organizers to cancel it. This is 42-year-old Mujahid Ahmed of Sudan, who made the trip to Ceuta.
18: I was in Morocco for 1 year and a half. I didn't try only for one time. But my friends, they tried maybe 30, 40 times. One day when I was watching the media, I saw that people, they are coming by thousand to border. So I say, oh, yeah, let's try. It's better than to do, than, and you know your result, than never you try. I am not a Moroccan. If they should return me, they should return me to my country. And this is this situation. Can you return the people to the country that which is having a conflict or crisis war? We are human.
10: The reasons for the surge are not entirely clear. Some migrants reported Moroccan officials had encouraged their crossing. Spain's prime minister, Pedro Sanchez, blamed human trafficking networks, who he says misled migrants about how easy it would be to remain in Spanish territory or get to mainland Europe. While others blamed Sanchez on account of his relatively liberal policies. For more, we're joined by Miriam Aurach, professor of digital anthropology at the University of Westminster in London, also an associate fellow in the anthropology department at Oxford University. She's joining us from Oxford. Her forthcoming book is titled Mobilized Lives, Revolution and Counter-Revolution in Morocco. Professor Miriam Aurach's parents migrated from Morocco to Holland in the mid-60s. Professor, welcome to Democracy Now! Can you explain what's taken place over this last week? What accounts do you believe for this surge?
19: Oh, thank you so much for having me on this very important topic. Before I answer your question, I wanted to start by acknowledging the very, very sad loss of life. As you mentioned in your report, almost 100 have died, but they have joined more than thousands and thousands of people who've migrated over the years from the Atlantic and the Mediterranean seas and are at the bottom of the oceans, and many of them who are not accounted for and are still unknown to their families. So I would like to acknowledge that and acknowledge the fact that many, many people have heard Moroccans say Allah yarham al-walidin, Allah yasbar al-walidin in the last few days. This means may God give mercy to the parents, may God forgive us for the grief we put our parents in. This is a response to the many, many young people who have decided quite last minute in some cases to just try and cross into SEPTA. The reasons have been widely discussed on social media to the extent that we have heard quite wild conspiracy theories varying from Israel has paid Morocco to destabilize Spain, to Trump has encouraged Morocco to invade Spain. These are quite problematic explanations, not only because they're not factual and not making us understand the reasons behind this surge of migration, but also because they are very orientalist and quite racist in the way it reduces ordinary people's agency in a continent that has seen migration forever and has also seen Morocco become a transit country to Europe. In answer to your question, I think what we've seen is the confluence, the concentric circles coming together in a way, in a quite unique moment last week. On the one hand, we have the post-colonial, neo-colonial border policies of Spain and Europe in general. Many people who've seen the maps this week are a bit surprised because they thought that they would see Ceuta or Melilla in mainland Europe, and then they see actually they are towns, cities in Morocco. How do you explain that? And this is very important to understand how the decolonization of Morocco has been both a loss and a win, in the sense that there was independence but with really strict conditions, one of them being the remaining control of territorial areas in Morocco. So Ceuta and Melilla are Spanish cities adjacent to the towns in Morocco near Tetouan and Nador. These towns near cities like Tangier have become also transit cities for migrants, not only from Morocco, not only from Africa, but from the whole world. During my fieldwork in Tangier and Al Hoceima, I have also interviewed and researched many people who have been working on the ground in grassroots organizations to support migrants from Africa, but also from Afghanistan, from Syria, from Palestine, etc. These migrants, they always try to cross multiple times, and some of those we've seen last week, this was not their first journey. But what was different last week is that we saw a few conditions coming together. On the one hand, these post-colonial realities of territorial borders that make it very ambiguous to have a border inside the continent. On the other hand, there is a extreme increase of inequality in Morocco itself. We've seen that the majority of the people who've tried to cross last week are Moroccans, and this is quite extraordinary. It is a return of the 1990s. The so-called haraga, the crossing into Europe by Moroccans that peaked in the 80s and 90s and then slowly reduced, and the numbers were slowly replaced by non-Moroccans, African migrants, refugees from all over the world. What we've seen now is a surge again in Moroccan migrants, and this has to be explained by the situation in Morocco itself. And it is very troubling to see and to hear the commentary of people, including people I highly respect, critical commentators who completely ignore the domestic dynamics and focus only on static geopolitical top-down analysis. But the matter of the fact is that repression in Morocco has increased tremendously. Last year, there was the so-called Gen Z protest across the world. We've seen that in Bangladesh, in Indonesia. We've seen it actually in the last few weeks also in India. But also Morocco has had its Gen Z protest. Young teens who are really fed up with the situation. Hundreds of them have been arrested, and only last month a group of them have been released, and they were awaited outside the prisons by their families, their mothers, their friends, young teens. We have seen repression in Morocco also with regards to critique of the normalization with Israel, the Abraham Accords, and the banning of pro-Palestine protests in Tangier only a few weeks ago, which had led to major protests in response and in anger at banning these protests. And we have seen a extreme deepening of inequality. The rich, the small group of rich, are getting really much richer. Morocco is a rich country. The slogan of protesters goes, two oceans and phosphates, and people are still hungry. The Atlantic, the Mediterranean, phosphate, minerals, the Sahara. Really, there is no lack of natural resources and agriculture and fishery, but ordinary people do not enjoy these fruits and benefits. And so this has led to growing inequality that has been deepened also by the other very important condition, namely the European Union stronghold. It's not only the fact that the European Union has its borders externalized to Morocco. So Morocco is one of its key external borders. Frontex, Fort Europe, they're all delegating the dirty work of violent repression at the borders in Morocco. But European Union also imposes the social economic policies in Morocco. The IMF, the European Union are demanding cuts in public sector spending, are demanding also subsidies to be dismantled. And this has led to even more higher levels of economic crisis. So all these conditions coming together, the border policies, the inequality, but also the kind of impetus that we have seen growing in the last few months due to Spain's decision to legalize.
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22: 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You need help. And we go to parents and we go to friends and we go to everyone. 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So when you ask people too much, they even get fed up, so they don't help. 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True? Really, it should be in the very beginning. Everything you do and need, Bismillah. You start with the niyyah. Allah, if there is khair, make it happen. If there is no khair, then my heart will not be attached. I won't get hurt by this. It'll be up to you. I'm going to go in your path. Ask him for help. Then ask people for help. And he would put the abilities. And if you ask people too much, they get annoyed. You ask a lot too much, you get Jannah.
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25: 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Oh. Yeah, let me do the jingle now. Okay. 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
10: This is Democracy Now!, democracynow.org. I'm Amy Goodman. The killing of Alda Hafalin, beyond a settler crime. That's the title of a major new investigation by the Palestinian human rights group Al-Haq, released a year after the fatal shooting of Hafalin, a Palestinian activist, English teacher, father of three young children. He was fatally shot by an Israeli settler in a village near Hebron in the occupied West Bank, July 28, 2025. Hafalin played a key role in the production of the Oscar-winning documentary No Other Land, which follows Palestinians in the community of Masafer Yatta as they struggle to stay on their land amidst violent attacks by Israeli settlers. Residents identified Hafalin's killer as Yinon Levy, an Israeli settler who was put on a European Union sanctions list in 2024 for his violent attacks on Palestinians and their property. The Trump administration last year lifted the Biden-era U.S. sanctions on Levy. Al-Haq's Forensic Architecture Investigation Unit used synchronized video footage, a three-dimensional digital reconstruction of the scene, and expert analysis to recreate what happened the day Alda Hafalin was killed, concluding he was fatally shot by Levy as he stood unarmed in the public garden of Acher's community center filming settlers operating an excavator in the distance. This is a clip from the Al-Haq investigation into Alda's killing.
27: Upon his arrival, Levy is observed with his firearm drawn prior to any physical confrontation with residents. As activists document the excavator operation, an altercation begins between Levy and the residents. At 5:29 p.m. and 13 seconds, Levy fires a single shot which hits Ode in the heart, causing his death. 5 seconds later, he fires another round toward his left. In the footage recorded by Ode, Levy is seen moving laterally to his right immediately prior to firing, stepping aside from surrounding individuals while maintaining his orientation toward Ode's position. Ode falls at the exact moment of the shooting. We created a 3D model which shows when Ode was killed. He was positioned in an open area behind the fence of the community center. He was physically separated from the altercation occurring near the excavator.
3: A clip from the new AHAC investigation, the killing of Ada Hatalin, beyond a settler crime. AHAC argues that Ada's killing must be understood within a broader system of institutional support and state protection that enables Israeli settler violence, quote, to serve as an instrument for consolidating control over Palestinian land. Well, for more, we go to Ramallah in the West Bank, where we're joined by Tahsin Alayan, Deputy Director of AHAC. We welcome you to Democracy Now!, Tahsin. This is the year anniversary of Ada's killing. Tell us more how you engaged in this investigation and exactly what you understand and what you're accusing Levy of and how he was or wasn't held accountable.
4: Thank you for having me. Actually, based on our documentation of human rights violations in the occupied Palestinian territory, we have noticed the sharp increase in settler violence and settler crimes against Palestinians and their property. And we have also noticed that this guy, Levy, is involved directly in these crimes committed against Palestinians. So this time, we tried to find a linkages, I mean, to establish his criminal responsibility for this crime and establish linkages, find out about linkages that connect him with other organizations, settler organizations, and Israeli official or government institutions. And this is what we have succeeded in doing. We established that he is directly responsible for the killing of Ode Hatalin. In addition to that, we found out that there is a relationship between him and other Israeli and occupation organizations such as Amana, such as Hashomer Yosh, all of these organizations that support settlement activity and settlement crimes in the occupied Palestinian territory. Because most of these crimes are not prosecuted, and those who commit them get away with them, we prepared this scientific evidence in order to send it to the ICC, the International Criminal Court, in the hope that these people are held accountable. First of all, Ode Hatalin is a human rights defender. He is a resident of Umm El Khair. It is a Palestinian community that is located in the southern Hebron Hill, in the south of the West Bank. And his family came originally from Be'er Sabah, meaning that he and his family are refugees the second time. And meaning that the Israeli occupying authorities, through their colonial project that they are trying to entrench in Palestine, do not want any Palestinian to be here. So they killed him. They have been putting pressure on him and on his family and on his community to leave in order to enhance the presence of Israeli settlements within the area. Hatalin not only was a human rights defender, he was one of the most peaceful protesters. He was one of the most peaceful and pacific human rights defenders. He did not use any other means other than peaceful means to stop in the face of settlement and settlers. When he got killed, he was not allowed to be treated immediately. The settlers who were present in the area blocked the medical teams from providing medical health for him. And later on, Israeli occupying forces came, accompanied by the killer, Levi, Yanon Levy, who gave them the names or directions to arrest those who were present in the area when the killing took place. And this is what they did. They arrested those who were defending their land and they were present in the area. So instead of arresting Yanon Levy, who is the killer, they only took him for few days and they sentenced him only to 3 or 4 days house arrest. This is not a unique case, by the way. All of the settlers who kill Palestinians do not receive appropriate persecution. They are not, I mean, the sentence that they receive is not proportionate with the crime or with the offense they commit. The maximum is a social service or house arrest, and they are then released. And he was only charged with manslaughter. How come that he had a gun and he pointed his gun at this guy who was very far away from him, who did not pose any threat to his life or to the life of any other people? He was trying only to document what was happening. What was happening?
10: Tahseen,
4: exactly like what he does usually.
10: Tahseen, yeah. We just have 30 seconds. What are you calling for now? What is Al-Haq calling for?
4: We call for accountability. We want the third state parties, including the United States and Europe, to hold perpetrators of the most serious crimes accountable. We do not want them to look at this crime as if it is a unique or as if it is an isolated individual crime. This crime is part and parcel of a system of colonialism and apartheid, and those who are responsible for it must be held accountable. And the United States must stop attacking the ICC, the International Criminal Court, and stop attacking the organizations that are cooperating with the ICC, including my organization that is sanctioned because of its cooperation with the ICC. So cooperation with the ICC is not a crime, and criminals must be held accountable, and this is the responsibility of their state parties, including the United States and European states.
10: Thanks for watching Democracy Now! On YouTube. Subscribe to the channel and turn on notifications to make sure you never miss a video. 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This is Democracy Now!, democracynow.org. We turn now to the new book, The People's Historian, The Outsized Life of Howard Zinn, written by our next guest, Dave Zirin. The book explores the remarkable life of the late historian, teacher, and activist Howard Zinn. He's best known for writing A People's History of the United States, first published in 1980. The book has sold more than 4 million copies. Howard Zinn died in 2010 at the age of 87, but his work is still seen as threatening to many, and by others, by empowering so many. During his first term, President Trump directly attacked Zinn's work.
6: The left-wing rioting and mayhem are the direct result of decades of left-wing indoctrination in our schools. It's gone on far too long. Our children are instructed from propaganda tracts like those of Howard Zinn that try to make students ashamed of their own history.
10: Over the years, Professor Howard Zinn appeared on Democracy Now! Many times. In 2009, he talked about the importance of teaching students the true history of the country.
8: It's true that people have asked that question again and again. Now, should we tell kids that Columbus, whom they have been told was a great hero, that Columbus mutilated Indians and kidnapped them and killed them in pursuit of gold? Should we tell people that Theodore Roosevelt, who is held up as one of our great presidents, was really a warmonger who loved military exploits and who congratulated an American general who committed a massacre in the Philippines? Should we tell young people that? And I think the answer is, we should be honest with young people. We should not deceive them. We should be honest about the history of our country. And we should be not only taking down the traditional heroes like Andrew Jackson, Theodore Roosevelt, but we should be giving young people an alternate set of heroes.
3: So that is the late, great historian Howard Zinn. Dave Zirin joins us now. Dave, you wrote The People's Historian, The Outsized Life of Howard Zinn. Everyone knows you as a sports writer. Why you switch gears for now, if in fact you did? And tell us Howard Zinn's life story and his impact.
11: Well, I could tell you that in the 1930s, as a teenage union organizer, Howard Zinn played for his union basketball team and used his tall frame as a way to recruit people to the union. But that still doesn't make this a sports story. That's as close as we're going to get. Howard Zinn's life was remarkable. It was 70 years plus of activism, 64 of those years alongside his incredible partner, Rosalind Schechter Zinn. And it's in those 70 years that we have so many lessons for us today and for our struggles. I mean, we're talking about somebody who in the 1930s, like I said, was a teenage union organizer during the Depression. In the 1940s, he was a bombardier in World War II who hated fascism so much he signed up to be a bombardier even though he'd never been on a plane. I mean, I get claustrophobic in the middle seat, and he's there as a bombardier. You know, in the late 1940s, he lived through the Red Scare as a firebrand 20-something organizer fighting for veterans' rights in Brooklyn, which is an incredible story, which he never told unto himself, which I was able to get documentary information on. In the 1950s, teaching at Spelman College, HBCU for women in Atlanta, he taught an incredible generation of women, people like Alice Walker, the author, Marion Wright Edelman, Beverly Guy Sheftall, women who were the first to graduate from Harvard Law School, and Howard Zinn was their beloved professor. They voted him the professor of the year on campus in their yearbook, which is an incredible little exhibit of the Howard Zinn of at that time, 1961. And then he's forced out of the school because he dared stand up, not just for his students' right to protest Jim Crow in Atlanta, but also their fight against the patriarchy and sexism on their campus. He wrote an article for The Nation magazine, which got wide coverage, that the virality of the 1950s, that was called A Finishing School for Pickets, about the women at Spelman. And then he goes on from that and becomes one of the adult organizers of one of the vanguard organizations of the civil rights movement, the Student Nonviolent Coordinating Committee. Like, the fact that he was asked to be an adult advisor of people like Stokely Carmichael, soon to be known as Kwame Ture, Bob Moses, Diane Nash, Dorothy Ladner. I mean, they were looking to both Howard Zinn and his partner at the time, Ella Baker, to be his work partner, to oversee and help with SNCC. And then he worked alongside folks like James Baldwin and Dick Gregory, like in the heart of Jim Crow. And it wasn't all roses and flowers either. I mean, they had comrades die in those streets and in those swamps fighting against Jim Crow. And then he goes on from that to become a leading figure in the movement against the war in Vietnam, including traveling to North Vietnam, traveling to Hanoi on behalf of the peace movement during the Tet Offensive. During the Tet Offensive to free POWs. And he continues being active into the 1980s, into the 1990s, and in the 2000s, as you well know, because he loved appearing on Democracy Now! To talk about this, the wars in the Middle East, the endless wars of George W. Bush. He spoke out against something we're dealing with so strongly today, the growing surveillance state that we were seeing under the Patriot Act and George W. Bush. So the lessons of Howard Zinn's life over 70 years are so important to us. And I would argue the most critical lesson is that he lived through the ups and downs. It wasn't all pie in the sky. There were tremendous difficulties along the way, particularly during the Red Scare of the late 1940s and early 50s. And yet he persevered. And he persevered because he wasn't just an activist. This is what's so interesting about him to me, is that he was also a trained historian. And we don't always see trained historians on the front lines of activism. And frankly, that's why so many, like I would call them centrist or liberal historians, are so resentful of him and his work, because he was such a frontline fighter. And for him, being an academic was always secondary to being in the streets and making history, not just studying history.
3: I want to go back to a 1997 film, that Oscar-winning film, Good Will Hunting, which had this famous scene featuring Robin Williams and Matt Damon.
12: You want to read a real history book, read Howard Zinn's People's History of the United States. That book will f***ing knock you on your ass.
13: Better than Chomsky's Manufacturing Consent. You think that's a good book?
3: There it is. And you have a lot from Matt Damon in this book.
11: I was able to interview Matt Damon for the book. He was incredibly generous with his time in talking about Howard Zinn because, you know, he grew up next door to Howard Zinn and Rosalind Zinn and the Zinn family in Newton, Massachusetts. They shared a wall of their duplex to the point of which Matt Damon talks about his brother hearing Howard Zinn type out A People's History of the United States on one of those old typewriters. And Matt Damon told a lot of stories about growing up at Zinn's knee, barbecues, things of the like. But the story I loved the most was that Howard Zinn was giving their family early drafts of A People's History of the United States. And at 10 years old, Matt Damon's mother, Nancy Carlson Page, who's an incredible education activist, by the way, Nancy Carlson Page read her 10-year-old son the opening chapter of A People's History of the United States, which is, of course, all about the plunder of Christopher Columbus, the depravity in terms of how he treated indigenous people in this country. So 10-year-old Maddie Damon goes to school and does an oral report in class about Christopher Columbus and all of his crimes. And they actually, they called his parents because they were so concerned that he was coming into school talking about this. And as Damon said to me, he said, Donald Trump might say that was the beginning of my indoctrination.
3: I want to go back to Howard Zinn and Democracy Now! Like 20 years ago.
7: Howard Zinn, you called your autobiography, You Can't Be Neutral on a Moving Train. Why?
13: Well, it came from, I stole it from myself. That is, I used to say that to my classes at the beginning of every class. I wanted to be honest with them about the fact that they were not entering a class where the teacher would be neutral. It was not going to be a class where, you know, the teacher spent a half a year with us or a year with the students and they would have no idea where the teacher stood on the important issues. This is not going to be a neutral class, I said. I don't believe in neutrality. I believe neutrality is impossible because the world is already moving in certain directions. Wars are going on. Children are starving. And to be neutral, to pretend to neutrality, to not take a stand in a situation like that is to collaborate with whatever's going on, to allow it to happen. I did not want to be a collaborator with what was happening. I wanted to enter into history. I wanted to play a role. I wanted my students to play a role. I wanted us to intercede. I wanted my history to intercede. And to take a stand on behalf of peace, on behalf of racial equality or sexual equality. So I wanted my students to know that right from the beginning. No, you can't be neutral on a moving train.
3: You can't be neutral on a moving train.
11: Incredible.
3: And Dave, how did you come to know Howard Zinn?
11: I came to Howard Zinn because he got my sports writing from a mutual friend, a collaborator of Howard Zinn named Anthony Arnov. And Howard read it and he asked me if I would write a book for his People's History series called A People's History of Sports in the United States. And we got to know each other and he asked me if I would travel with him at the end of his life and interview him on stage. I got to tell you, the easiest interview in the world. You would just say, Howard Zinn, civil rights movement, your thoughts. Half an hour later and three different times of people applauding and interrupting him, I would just sit there. I could have had coffee and popcorn and I would have been as happy as anybody in the crowd. Just a terrific interview. And I got a couple of times I said to him when he would tell his stories, what we need is a people's history of Howard Zinn, because I think this is very much of Howard Zinn being of that generation of the 1930s, the Depression generation. You're always looking at the movements. You're always looking at the struggle. So he would pull his name from the stories and tell them more generally. And I said to him, we need your stories. I never thought I'd write it, but now I have.
3: And talk about him being a bombardier in World War II and
11: very
3: what
11: powerful
3: he
11: for him.
3: Then did afterwards, going
11: Absolutely.
3: To the sites he had bombed.
11: Well, he spoke about when he was a bombardier, about being, quote unquote, war crazy, because they psych you up, they push you to bomb these areas. And then he realized that what was happening and he became a person of peace for the rest of his life.
3: Let's go to Howard Zinn talking about this on Democracy yes. Now!
13: And we don't know how many people we killed, how many people were terribly burned as a result.
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3: Allah says, I have created you in different nations and different tribes. 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And whether people understand or not, our job is to give the message.
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5: The following program is a Sira by Abdul Nasir Jangda.
6: Abraha now approaches the towards Mecca. He's walking into Mecca with his army. Something very interesting happens. One of those leaders that were taken as prisoners who had tried to fight against Abraha, and this is where you see the difference between men. The difference between men. Some of them, you know, and you know the famous analogy, the famous parable, the famous example given by Ali radiallahu anhu, right? The white ox and the black ox, right? And when one of them sells the other one out, then we eventually, when the lion or the tiger comes to eat the other ox, he says that, well, I was done the day that I gave the other one up to you. You, when you sell another one of your people out, that's the day that you've died actually. You sold yourself out, right? So those people from Taif, they were willing to sell out the people in Mecca, and they were like, whatever, I'm willing and provide directions to you. We'll give you a GPS. We'll help you get there on your way. Right? But then there were some people who stood up. They weren't very successful, or at least it didn't seem like they were successful. But they stood up and they stood their ground and they tried to do what they could. There was some honor, some dignity there. So one of those people was that man by the name of Nufayl, who had gathered an army together and tried to fight against Abraha, but he was defeated. And Nufayl had been hanging around with the elephant breeder. He'd been hanging around with him for a long time. He'd been watching him, listening to him, and he kind of picked up on how he would communicate with the elephants and how he would get their attention and things like that. He'd been picking it up. Smart man, he's a leader of his people. So as the army's about to depart, he goes over to the largest elephant. Alright, the big dog. He goes to the biggest elephant. And it's actually mentioned that this elephant's name was Mahmud. Alright, he was given a name and he was very revered. He was like a freak of nature. He was this super huge elephant. And that was the one that Abraha used to ride on. That's the one that Abraha would sit on. So he goes over to this huge elephant's ear. Mahmud kind of gets his attention, and then he does something very interesting. And this is where you see that the divine intervention starts to begin here. He lifts, that narration actually mentioned, he lifts the ear of Mahmud, the elephant, and he speaks into his ear. Just talks to him. Talking to an animal. He just talks to him and he says, listen, you're about to go and attack the house and the place that that belongs to my creator and your creator. You're about to go and attack the place, the land, the house that belongs to my creator and your creator. Understand what's going on here. So he tells him, Ubruk, Mahmud, Ubruk ya Mahmud. Sit down. And Buruk, Al-Buruk, it's called Buruk al-Ibn. Alright? Or Barak al-Ba'ir, Buruk al-Ba'ir. What that refers to is camels have a very distinct behavior. Camels have a very distinct behavior. Camels are like dogs in the sense of their loyalty. They're very loyal, they're very compassionate, they're very sentimental. Just like a dog is very close and very sentimental and loyal to his master, camels are like that. A camel, when he grows up with the child, it'll run around with the child, it'll play with the child, it'll sit next to the child like a dog acts, like a puppy behaves. A camel will act the same way. It's very affectionate. That's the correct word. It's a very affectionate animal. But it's kind of different than a dog in the sense of a camel at the same time is a very noble, very honorable animal. It has honor. It has nobility. So like a dog, if you abuse a dog, many times, more often than not, a dog will tolerate the abuse. All right? But a camel won't take it. Like a camel just will not go along with the program. Camel has a thing that it does where it sits down. And when it sits down and it's displeased or it's angry and it sits down, it refuses to get back up again. And this is a camel. It's not an ordinary animal. You can't just make it stand. It's not like a goat. All right, you can't pull it by its neck and make it stand up. So camel just refuses. A powerful animal, it just sits and it just ignores you. And it'll ignore you to the point where either you kill it or you leave it be. But it's just, when it's angry, it's angry. It's taking a break. It doesn't want to talk to you right now. All right, that's what camels are like. All right, so it's very distinct behavior. So he tells him, being an Arab, he tells the camel, ubruk. He tells the elephant, ubruk, just like you would tell a camel, sit down and don't get back up again. He tells an elephant to do that. Ubruk ya Mahmud. Warji'a rashidan min haythu atayt. He says, go back to where you came from. فَإِنَّكَ فِي بَلَدِ اللَّهِ الْحَرَامِ. Because you are treading on the sacred ground that belongs to Allah. And then he left his ear. He let him go and he kind of walks away. The narration says, فَبَرَكَ الْفِيلُ. Mahmud just sits down, just parks it. And this goes completely against an elephant's behavior. Elephants don't act like that. Camels do that. Elephants don't do that. Elephants are trained animals. So it just sits down and just refuses to get back up again. Much like a camel would. And it's very strange. And so everyone starts to run around. Nobody knows what's going on. Even the camel, the elephant herder, one narration actually, Suhaili, one scholar, Ar-Rawdul Anif, in one of his books, he actually makes mention of this. He says, Saqata ila al-ard. It's not only did he just sit down, but he just laid over on his side. Like the camel just laid down on the ground and refuses to get back up again. Just lays out. He refuses to get back up again. And now they're all confused. They're like, what's going on here? Where it's go time. What's going on? And so he calls Unais. Abraha is angry. He's furious. He calls Unais, the camel breeder. And he says, what's wrong with your cat? I keep saying camel. He calls the elephant breeder and he says, what's wrong with your elephant? What's wrong with your elephant? What's wrong with Mahmud? Come on. I don't have time for this nonsense. Get your act together. So now Unais is over there trying all of his tricks and giving snacks and doing the treats and he's doing whatever he can. He's all but singing and dancing for this elephant and it just won't get up. So then they finally, he tries to make him stand up and walk towards the Kaaba and he sits down again. And so then finally Mahmud goes, okay, something must have spooked him. So he goes, let's try something different. So he turns him over to the side and the elephant gets up and starts to walk around. As soon as he turns him back towards the Makkah, he sits back down again. And then finally he turns him around in the opposite direction and so the elephant gets up and he starts walking and keeps walking. Second they do a U-turn, they turn around, he sits down again. And so the narration even mentions that they start sticking hooks into his belly. They stick hooks into his belly and trying to lift him and they're injuring this animal, they're hurting him. But he just won't play. He just won't play along. He just won't be game. And so some narrations actually say that he just sat there and he just stayed there and didn't move. He refused to go along. Either way, whatever happens, that the army proceeds and they enter into Makkah. And that's where exactly we know that the incidents unfold. أَلَمْ تَرَ كَيْفَ فَعَلَ رَبُّكَ بِأَصْحَابِ الْفِيلِ. Didn't you see how your Lord, how He managed, how He handled, how He took care of the companions of the elephants? Right? And then Allah subhanahu wa ta'ala tells us exactly what happened. So we know that there were these small birds are what we would consider the equivalent of sparrows. All right, there's a lot of narrations that Ibn Kathir mentions that mention a lot of very exotic, random things about the birds, how the birds looked and what they were like. And so some of the narrations kind of give you the impression these were not ordinary birds. They were almost like very strange, weird, unique creation of Allah that were sent just for this purpose. Wallahu ta'ala alam, Allah knows best, but we do know that the word that the Quran uses, ababil, that, and even Ibn Kathir mentions a lot of these very exotic narrations are very weak and unreliable. But we know the ababil, that word that's used, the ancient, the classical Arabs would use it for small birds, like what we would consider sparrows. So they would use it for that type of a bird. So these are small birds, they come, and the direction is mentioned in the more authentic narrations that they were coming from the seaside. They were coming from the direction of the ocean. And actually the Quraysh later on asked people, They asked people that lived in that direction, the tribes that lived out there, did you see some birds flying over? And they say, yeah, we saw birds. And they trace it all the way back to the people that would literally live near the ocean, on the ocean side, on the seaside. And they asked them, and they said, these birds, it's just the whole sky became covered with birds, and these birds just flew in from the ocean. We didn't see where they came from. So subhanAllah, there was something very miraculous about that. Like these birds just came out of the blue. They flew in from the ocean and they flew straight over Mecca. And then the you know, وَأَرْسَلَ عَلَيْهِمْ طَيْرًا أَبَابِيلَ تَرْمِيهِمْ بِحِجَارَةٍ مِنْ سِجِّيلٍ. That it does mention that they had stones. The narrations actually mention that they were small, tiny stones, the size of chickpeas. Size of chickpeas. And it mentions that the birds were holding three stones each, two in their claws and then one in their beak. And they were flying over and they were tossing these stones. Now, here's something interesting. So now when they start tossing down these stones, they start dropping these stones. Now we know that it decimated, it destroyed, it obliterated Abraha and his army. But what exactly was the dynamic? What exactly happened? Was it just like, is there, you know, and it's understandable. You know, as a kid, you always hear, Allahu A'lam, I don't know, kids, we would talk about it, you dropped a penny from the Sears Tower and it would fall this fast and this would happen. Allah knows best whether that stuff true or not. We would have to ask somebody who actually understand physics or not. But maybe just the physics of it are such that, you know, even these small pebbles drop from such a velocity, you know, that would be enough to severely injure people or hurt someone, right? Like when hail falls and things like that, it damages. You see what it does to cars. So maybe it's just physics that played a part in it. But nevertheless, there are narrations which give us the impression that, no, there was something miraculous. There was something supernatural. There was something out of this world that was going on there. That when these stones would fall, it would literally, if it hit somebody on the arm, it would literally pierced through and cut off their limbs. All right, so they weren't. It wasn't just stones falling from the sky. These were like bullets. All right, they were flying fast and they were flying hard, and they were literally burning through, tearing through people. So much so that it would fall on the head of the elephant. It would literally cut through the head of the elephant and kill the animal right there on the spot. All right, and so there's actually narrations that mention that it was completely just decimating, that there was something miraculous happening here, and this divine intervention was playing. Obviously, the birds themselves and their presence is divine intervention, but even so much so that these pebbles were special, and the way they were falling was special as well. And so next thing you know, it's just, there's these bodies lying all around. Literally, the army is falling left and right. And a lot of them retreat back. And something very specifically that the narrations mention is that not everybody was killed so that this message would reach back. And this created so much lore, like a legend. Right? This created lore and legend about the Kaaba in Mecca and how sacred this place was. Now this place was untouchable. So it was almost bringing back. So you have this miraculous event happening, divine intervention occurring literally months, 2 months before the birth of the Prophet ﷺ. And you have all this respect and this lore and this aura being restored to the Mecca, to Mecca, into the Kaaba 2 months before the birth of the Prophet ﷺ. So you see the very strategic timing of the event as well. Now what happened with Abraha? What happened with Abraha? Narrations talk about that Abraha, he was hit by these stones a few different places in his body. And this is why I mentioned that there was something unique or something special even in these stones and how they were falling. That if somebody was even hit once, not enough to kill the person, he was able to escape that place. But then that person after a few days would fall very, very ill. He would fall very sick and his body would literally start to rot. His body would start to just rot away. And this person would eventually die. Like his body would start to fail. He would become paralyzed and his internal organs would start to fail. And this person would just stop breathing. He would just die. Abraha was hit in a few places by these stones, but he was able to escape. And They, you know, with the survivors, now this is their king, this is their ruler, they're taking him back to Yemen, trying to get him back to safety. And as he's going, he falls ill and his body starts to rot. And it specifically mentions that his fingers, even his fingers and his toes started to rot and started to fall off. Like his body just started to rot away and his limbs started to fall off to the point that by the time he reached back to, you know, what we know as, you know, the capital today, like Sana'a, by the time he reached back to the center of his kingdom, he was literally a vegetable at this point. Most of his limbs had rotted and fallen off. All right, his body had become completely useless, and he had even become physically completely disabled, and to the point where he had lost his mind, he was in a vegetative state. And soon after he reached back to Yemen, he ended up dying. And even then, they say his heart just stopped beating. It just ceased to exist. But even the condition, the physical condition he was just terrible. His limbs had fallen off, and he was in a vegetative state. He didn't know anything, he didn't realize anything, and he died with this type of, in this type of a condition, and with this type of a humiliation. So you see that how elaborate and how powerful and how convincing and strong the defense of the Kaaba in Mecca was by Allah subhanahu wa ta'ala. And we know Surah Al-Fil is, of course, it speaks about that entire incident and what exactly occurred and transpired at that time. And it's safe to say, it suffices to say, that this ended up defining that generation. People ended up identifying themselves with that great incident. This was known as Amul Fil. And strategically, now speaking about the birth of the Prophet sallallahu alaihi wasallam, it was also very strategic, as I just mentioned, that it restored the aura, the respect back to Mecca, back to the Haram, back to the Kaaba. And it specifically was like this major divine act that happened that made people, at least at some level, become conscious of the fact that there is a higher power at work, that these idols are not the only thing that matters, but there is a supreme being, there is a greater power at work here. And it at least started to bring people's attention back to that. One very interesting thing that I found really, really fascinating was that Aisha radiallahu anha, Aisha radiallahu anha, in a narration, all right, that's mentioned by Imam al-Bayhaqi in his books, Dalail al-Nubuwa, he mentions it in his books that Aisha radiallahu anha, she says, لَقَدْ رَأَيْتُ قَائِدَ الْفِيلِ وَسَائِسَهُ بِمَكَّةَ أَعْيَمَيْنِ مُقْعَدَيْنِ يَسْتَطْعِمَانِ. She says that Aisha radiallahu anha, now I want you to imagine how young she is. So how much later on she was born after the Amul Fil. Alright, so Aisha radiallahu anha is born like 40 years, 40 plus years after Amul Fil, after the year of the elephant. So I want you to imagine how much later she's born. She says that not only was the story of the invasion of the army of the elephants famous and how Allah defended the Kaaba, but she said that that man who was the elephant breeder, Unais, him and another guy, his assistant. So the elephant breeder, Unais, and his assistant, they were still in Mecca 40 years later. And we used to know, people used to know them. And we would see them. And they were blind. In that attack that happened, they had gone blind. They were blind and they used to sit around on the corners of the streets and they would beg and they would ask for food. And she said that we used to often reflect on that, on how Allah allowed these people, to a few of them, to remain alive and remain amongst the people so that that lore, that legend could live on. So that people could remember exactly what happened. So she says, I myself, I saw Unais, the Sa'is of the field, the elephant breeder, and his assistant, whose name I don't remember, but she says, I remember seeing both of them and they were blind and they would sit around in corners and they would beg from people. So it's mentioned that. And one other thing that's very interesting, some of the scholars, they mention, An-Naqash, he mentions this in his tafsir of Surah Al-Fil, that now imagine that the scene in Mecca after the invasion's over, after the birds have come and gone, everything is said and done. When the people of Mecca come in, now you have all these, you have literally maybe thousands of bodies lying around in Mecca. You have these huge elephants lying around, like what do you do with all that? So they say actually immediately after the army was destroyed and the people retreated, there was a huge storm. A huge storm. And it caused a flood, like a flash flood. And that flood literally carried all the bodies outside of Mecca. So this is mentioned in the books of Tafsir that Allah literally cleaned up. Not only did He protect, but then He cleaned up afterwards. SubhanAllah. And this, all of this, this incident, this invasion of the army of the elephants occurred in the beginning of the month of Muharram. So it happened at the beginning of the year, and so that's why it's also very strategic. It was like at the new year, it happened at the beginning of the month of Muharram. And then of course we know that in, you know, depending on the difference of narrations, but anywhere from between 50 to 60 days after this event happened, the Prophet of Allah sallallahu alaihi wasallam was born. And so, inshallah, we'll go ahead and stop here and we'll start up from here again, inshallah. Just, inshallah, as an announcement, because some of the brothers and sisters have been attending regularly and the people watching at home as well. Inshallah, next week I'm going for Hajj, inshallah. So I get to kind of go and kind of put a place to the name, I guess, is the other way around. But nevertheless, inshallah, I get to go and visit the Makkah, visit the Haram, visit the Kaaba, inshallah. So I'm leaving for Hajj next week, so we won't be having Dars next week. And so the Dars will be on pause for about 3 to 4 weeks, inshallah. I know Imam Zia is going as well, but nevertheless, we'll get the word out to the brothers and we'll also post it on the website and stuff, inshallah, for exactly the date that the Dars will be starting up again. But it should not be a break longer than about 3 to 4 weeks, inshallah, just depending on the situation when I get back. But so break will be the Dars will be on hiatus for a few weeks here, inshallah, and then when we get back from Hajj, we'll resume. May Allah subhanahu wa ta'ala give us the proper understanding of the life of the Prophet sallallahu alaihi wasallam and allow us to benefit from it. And I also request your prayers that may Allah subhanahu wa ta'ala allow myself and everyone else who's going for Hajj to do the Hajj properly, and may Allah subhanahu wa ta'ala accept from us. Jazakumullah khairan. Subhanallah bihamdihi, subhanakallah bihamdik.

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3: The following program is a seerah by Abdul Nasir Jangda.
4: Bismillah walhamdulillah wa salatu wa salamu ala rasulillah wa ala alihi wa sahbihi ajma'in. Inshallah, we're restarting the seerah halaqa, the class on the prophetic biography, as-siratul nabawiyyah, that we were conducting before. Where we left off in the previous session was, we talked about the grandfather of the Prophet ﷺ somewhat briefly, didn't talk about him individually so much as we did about the very important incidents that occurred. Two landmark events that occurred. These are the two main events of the life of Abdul Muttalib, but they also happen to be the two major events that occurred very shortly before the birth of the Prophet sallallahu alaihi wasallam. So those two events were the rediscovery, if you will, discovering and redigging up the well of Zamzam. Because like I had mentioned in that previous session, this was two sessions ago, that the well of Zamzam had been lost for generations. It had become buried, it had become covered, and so it was uncovered by Abdul Muttalib, the grandfather of the Prophet ﷺ, and along with that, not only did he find the well of Zamzam, but he found swords and shields and armor made out of solid gold and rubies and diamonds. And I actually had mentioned how he had taken all of that gold armory and he had melted it down and he had constructed a door for the Kaaba out of that. And so that was one of the major events. And of course, rediscovering such a blessing as the well of Zamzam was somewhat of a foretelling of the coming of the Prophet sallallahu alaihi wasallam into this world. The second major event, and that was what the previous session, the last session before Hajj, what it was dedicated to, and that was the attack by Abraha and the army of the elephants. And of course, that was the biggest event of the life of Abdul Muttalib. He played a very pivotal role in that entire situation scenario, even though it seems like he just had a very minor conversation with Abraha. But nevertheless, that conversation is such a powerful conversation. And Abdul Muttalib's mode and conduct of behavior was so profound at that time that it left somewhat of a lasting legacy. And of course, again, that miraculous divine defense of the house of Allah, of Baytullah, of Kaaba, was also something very important that was foretelling, that was foreshadowing the coming of the Prophet ﷺ into this world. Today we're going to go ahead and get to know the immediate family of the Prophet ﷺ. And then of course, the next session we'll move on to talking about the actual birth of the Messenger of Allah ﷺ. The immediate family of the Prophet of Allah sallallahu alaihi wasallam will start off by talking about his great-grandfather. Only because you have to know a little bit about Hashim, the great-grandfather of the Prophet sallallahu alaihi wasallam, to really understand Abdul Muttalib, the grandfather of the Prophet sallallahu alaihi wasallam, who is somebody very important in his life. I don't want to jump the gun here, but we all know that the mother of the Prophet sallallahu alaihi wasallam passed away when he was 6 years old, and then for 2 years he was in the care of his grandfather Abdul Muttalib. But even before that, the father figure in his life up till the age of 8 was his grandfather Abdul Muttalib. So this is a very important man. And as I mentioned, Abdul Muttalib was a very profound, a very deep, a very, intelligent individual who was also very spiritually in tune. And so Abdul Muttalib had a very profound impact on the Prophet of Allah sallallahu alaihi wasallam, and he was able to learn quite a few things from him, even in that early stages of life. So to know who Abdul Muttalib properly is and to understand his circumstances, we have to go back to his father, Hashim. Now Hashim, who is the great-grandfather of the Prophet sallallahu alaihi wasallam, he was of course the one who had inherited, who had assumed the responsibility of giving water to the Hujjaj, to the people who would visit the Kaaba from far and wide. He was the one who was responsible for making sure they had water, making sure that they cleaned up the Kaaba, making sure that hospitality was taken care of for anyone who would come to visit the Kaaba. And this of course was after a period of civil unrest, if you will. Quraysh had somewhat of an internal battle. Quraysh had a bit of a civil war between two families, Banu Abd Munaf and Banu Abd Dar. These two families within the Quraysh had fought for quite some time over who would assume the custodianship, if you will, of the Kaaba, of the Baytullah, of the house of God. And so eventually, when this was kind of reconciled, Hashim was, and the reconciliation was that basically Banu Abd Munaf was able to take over that responsibility, or at least the bulk of the responsibility. Hashim, this man, the great-grandfather of the Prophet ﷺ, was the leader of Banu Abd Munaf, this family within the Quraysh, and he assumed the majority of this responsibility. Hashim was somebody who was extremely wealthy, and he was known as a very... He was known as someone who was very cultured, very sophisticated, and he was a man of great respect and admiration within society. Another thing that is credited to Hashim is, you know, giving water to the people that would visit the Kaaba was something that was understood to be a responsibility upon the people who are the custodians, who are the local residents of Makkah, local residents of the Kaaba. But Hashim was the first one who went beyond just giving water, and he actually started serving food. He would serve entire meals to the Hujjaj that would come. And that might not sound like a big deal, like, but it is. Just imagine the expense and the cost of it, right? Like if you're having an event here at the masjid, and normally you just put out bottles of water for everyone, all right? Then all of a sudden a volunteer or somebody comes along and says, I'd like to donate the money to have a full, all out, full scale dinner for everybody who attends the lecture at the masjid. That's a big deal. That's a big expenditure. And so that's what Hashim was the first one to kind of take on that responsibility. He's like, it's fine and dandy that we serve water to everyone that comes here, but I want to serve them food. I want to serve them meals. I want to make sure they're well fed and they're taken care of. So this is the first time that it was done. His actual name was Amr. This is where it gets kind of interesting. His name was actually Amr. He was called Hashim because لِهَشْمِهِ الْخُبْزِ. Because the food, the type of food that he used to serve to the Hujjaj was that they would basically prepare like somewhat of a curry. This is an ancient Arab type of food called Tharid. They would basically prepare a curry, and then they would bake bread, and what they would do is they would crush and break the bread and mix it into the curry, and it would become somewhat of, you know, a porridge type of thing. So this is what they used to serve. This is what the type of food that he chose to serve to the Hujjaj. And so he would actually, it wasn't that just he gave a bunch of money and told a bunch of servants or someone, all right, go prepare a bunch of food. He saw so much honor and distinction for himself in preparing food for people who would visit the Kaaba from far and wide, that he would actually sit there after the bread was baked, and he would crush and break the bread with his own hands into the curry, and literally prepare the food with his own hands for the people that were visiting, for his guests, and the guests of the Kaaba. And so that type of crushing and crumbling of the bread is called Hashim in the Arabic language. So he was called Hashim. His name was Amr, but he became known as Hashim, one who breaks the bread, one who crumbles and crushes the bread. And so that's what he basically became known as. He's also credited with establishing the basis, the foundation of the financial, economic, business structure of Mecca and of Quraysh. So that even the Quran basically makes mention of رِحْلَةَ الشِّتَاءِ وَالصَّيْفِ, that, you know, they travel in the winter and in the summer. And they would travel to different regions of the land during the winter, and they would travel in the other direction in the summer, and that's how they would exchange goods and bring goods, and that is what basically made the economy of Mecca so viable. All right. The first one to institute this practice of traveling, having a business caravan go in the winter and then having a business caravan go in the summer twice a year was again Hashim. He was that one that organized and instituted this economic practice for the people of Mecca. رِحْلَةَ الشِّتَاءِ وَالصَّيْفِ. And there's actually poems that are even written about him. عَمْرَ أَلَّذِي هَشَمَ الثَّرِيدَ لِقَوْمِهِ قَوْمٌ بِمَكَّةَ مستنين عجاف سنت إليه الرحلتان كلاهما سفر الشتاء ورحلة الأصياف. That it basically talks about how Amr, this man, Hashim, was the one who used to sit there and break the bread and crumble it into the curry and prepare it for his own people. And when the people used to come to Mecca and they used to be hungry, and the people would be emaciated and they would be hungry, he would basically prepare this for them. And he's also the one that established a practice of traveling twice a year, both in the winter and of course the traveling during the summer. So these poems are written about him and how important he was to the history of the city of Mecca. Now, one of the things that's mentioned about Hashim, the great-grandfather of the Prophet ﷺ, and this becomes very important in the seerah later on, so make a note of this, that he traveled toward Sham when he was still a young man. He traveled toward Sham for business. He stopped by on the way in the city of Yathrib, which we know as Al-Madinatul Munawwara, right? The illuminated, the blessed city of the Prophet ﷺ. But of course, pre-migration, the city was Yathrib. So he stopped by in this city, and actually even, you know, right now, Imam Zia was there for Hajj as well. So even if you go right now, you notice the stark difference in weather between the two cities. Mecca and, you know, the surrounding areas in Arafah and Mina and stuff, it was 90 plus degrees. We get to Medina and it's 70 degrees, 75 degrees outside. So it was a lot more pleasant weather. Mecca's a lot more harsh in terms of the weather, and it really doesn't provide the conditions to grow anything out of the ground. There's no agriculture in Mecca that's native to Mecca. Medina was a farming city, was an agricultural town, Yathrib. And so it was a lot more pleasant of a town and a city, and that's why they used to grow dates in abundance. And they used to have a lot of wells and gardens. So it was from the habit of the people of Mecca that they would often stop by and rest over in a city like Yathrib. So same way Hashim is traveling for business to Asham, he stops by in the city of Yathrib, Medina, that we know as today, to get some rest. Over there, he proposes to a woman. He sees a woman and he's, wishes to propose to her. He wants to get married to her. He proposes to her and ends up getting married to her on the way of his journey. A woman by the name of Salma bint Amr. And she was from the family, the tribe of Banu Adi bin Najjar. So she was from Banu Adi, from the tribe of Najjar. So Banu Najjar. Now the reason why that's so important is now the lineage of the Prophet ﷺ is somewhat split. So his great-grandfather is from Mecca, Hashim, but his great-grandmother is actually from Medina. From Medina. And that is the explanation, again I'm jumping the gun here, but that's the explanation why when the Prophet of Allah ﷺ did migrate from Mecca to Medina, he didn't go directly to Medina, he stopped over and stayed. Now there's a difference of opinion how many days he stayed for, but nevertheless, he stayed for a few days right outside of Medina at the place of, anybody know? Quba. He stayed at the place of Quba. And when you go for Hajj or you go for Umrah and you visit the blessed city of the Prophet, of the Messenger of Allah sallallahu alaihi wasallam, you always go and make sure you pray in the Masjid of Quba. So Quba was what you could consider a suburb of Medina. And the Prophet of Allah sallallahu alaihi wasallam stayed in Quba for a number of days. Why did he stay in Quba? Well, because his great uncles, his second and third uncles, his family members, let them, even though they were a bit more distant family members, they lived in Quba. And these were his family members tracing back to his great-grandmother. So now the pieces start to kind of come together. So the Prophet of Allah sallallahu alaihi wasallam had some family right outside of Medina in the city of Quba, and that family was established through his great-grandmother who Hashim married on one of his business trips. So وَأَقَامَ عِنْدَهَا, he stayed there for some days. ثُمَّ خَرَجَ إِلَى الشَّامِ, he went on and went ahead and moved on towards Sham. Now, what ended up happening was, so Hashim stops, he gets married, he stays there for a while, kind of takes a longer stop than he had planned on. You know, of course he got married and stayed for a while, and then he went on to business towards Sham. What ended up happening during that time, though, is that his wife Salma, the great-grandmother of the Prophet ﷺ, she becomes pregnant. She's pregnant at this time. Now, on the other hand, Hashim is traveling around for business, and he ends up falling ill and dying in Gaza, in what we know as Palestine. In Gaza, in Palestine, he's in that area conducting business, and he ends up falling ill and dying over there. So now, understand the scenario. So the great-grandfather of the Prophet ﷺ dies far away from home. His great-grandmother, though, in Medina, her homeland, is pregnant now, expecting the grandfather of the Prophet ﷺ. What she ends up doing, though, at this time is, when the news reaches her that her husband has passed away on his journey, on his travels, knowing that the custom and the culture of the Arabs, especially if the child that's going to be born is a son, then she knows that his family, her husband's family, is going to come to retrieve the son. I mean, this is an heir of the family. This is somebody that's supposed to carry on their name. They're going to come to get the son. We have to take our son, our future of our family. We have to take him back to Mecca and raise him amongst us. He has to learn the way of our people, our tribe. He's going to carry on our name. So she's very fearful of letting go of her baby. This is her first child. So what she ends up doing is, she doesn't tell anyone that she doesn't send the news back to Mecca that I am expecting, I am pregnant. They realize, okay, they understand, okay, our son Hashim died away at business. He married a woman. She lives there in Yathrib in Medina. That's fine. But she doesn't let them, she does not inform them that she's pregnant and she's expecting. So now she gives birth to a son, a boy. And what's very interesting is that the name, this is Abdul Muttalib basically, but his name, original name was not Abdul Muttalib. Just like his father was known as Hashim, but his name was Amr. Abdul Muttalib's name is not Abdul Muttalib. His actual birth name was Shayba. His actual birth name was Shayba, which literally translates to as old man. It translates to old man. The reason why they named him that was because when he was born, and as you see oftentimes, some babies are born with a lot more hair on their head than others, right? He was born with quite a bit of hair on his head, but some of the hair on his head was white. He was actually born with some white hair on his head. And so when his, you know, his maternal side of the family, his mom's side of the family, when they saw this, they named him Shayba, old man, little old man. All right. So that was actually his name. His name was actually Shayba. Now, and then it goes on to a little bit of detail is that Hashim had four sons in total. Asad, Abu Sulayfi, Nadla, and Abdul Muttalib, or Shayba, as we just realized. And he had five daughters, Shifa, Khalida, Da'ifa, Ruqayya, and Jannah. Now, this boy, this young boy, Shayba, who would later on be known as Abdul Muttalib, he's living there in Medina. He's growing up in Medina, Yathrib, with his mom. His dad's side of the family, his father's already passed away. His dad's side of the family doesn't even know he exists. When he gets a little bit older in age, you know, of course, people are constantly traveling for business back and forth. So somebody from Mecca eventually hears a rumor, hears some news that you hear Hashim actually had a son from his wife in Yathrib, from his wife in Medina. And back in Mecca, his family doesn't know about this son. So when this news starts to spread, one of the brothers of Hashim, so one of the uncles of Abdul Muttalib, he actually goes to Yathrib, he goes to Medina, and there he goes there to basically retrieve the boy. He goes there to retrieve the boy and take him back to Mecca so that he can assume the, you know, the position and the inheritance of his father. Now when the uncle, when he actually arrives there and he lays eyes on Abdul Muttalib, Shayba, when he sees this boy, and he looks a lot like his father Hashim, the brother, the uncle, he basically starts to cry. It actually mentions the fact that, you know, he starts to cry when he just sees this boy. And he grabs the boy, he hugs this young boy, the young Abdul Muttalib, and he puts him on his camel with him. And he says, I need to take you back to Mecca with me. The boy refuses. He says, no, I can't go because unless, you know, my mother gives me permission. He's very attached to his mother, obviously. So he addresses the uncle, Hashim's brother, he addresses the mother and he says, send the boy back with me. Send the boy back with me to Makkah. Why do you need to send him back? إِنَّمَا يُمْضِي إِلَى مِلْكِ أَبِيهِ. He needs to go and assume the property of his father. That is his God-given, that's his birthright. He needs to go and assume the property and the responsibilities of his father. وَإِلَى حَرَمِ اللَّهِ. And also understand that your son from his father's side comes from a very blessed family, that we are the inhabitants of the haram. We are the inhabitants of the haram. Let him go and live near God's house, right? The house of God. And let him go and assume the responsibility of his father. The mother very reluctantly finally understands the importance of this. And so she releases him to the care of his uncle. He takes him back there and he brings him back to Mecca. And there he starts to basically train the boy and starts involving him in a lot of the affairs of the family and starts handing over to him some of the responsibilities originally his father's that this brother had basically assumed. Now, after some time, even this uncle who had basically taken him under his wing and taught him everything that he knew, he passes away. He again, of course, travels to Yemen for some business and he dies over there. He passes away over there. Now, this uncle is by the name of Al-Muttalib. Al-Muttalib. Now, something interesting that happens is how did he get the name Abdul Muttalib? So I told you his name was actually Shayba. It means a young old, little old man. Now, remember, nobody in Makkah knows that Hashim had a son. Nobody in Makkah knows that Hashim had another son living in Medina. So when Al-Muttalib, the uncle, Hashim's brother, is walking back into Makkah, and he's got a young boy sitting on the animal, sitting on the camel, on the transportation behind him, and they see this young boy sitting behind him on the animal, they figure, they don't recognize him, he's not from their family, he's not Al-Muttalib's son, he's not one of Hashim's sons, he's not one of the other brother's sons. We don't know this young boy. So they figured that Al-Muttalib was traveling and he found a young slave boy and he purchased a slave. And he brought him back to Mecca, brought him back home. So when they see this young boy, they say, Abdul Muttalib, the slave of Al-Muttalib. Oh, it looks like Abdul Muttalib bought a slave. So at that time, Al-Muttalib, when he finally hears that people are referring to this young boy, his nephew, right? His nephew, a member of his family, as Abdul Muttalib, the slave of Al-Muttalib, then he corrects the misconception, and he says, no, this is actually Ibn Akhi. This is my brother's son, and I've brought him back home to where he belongs in Mecca. So that's how Abdul Muttalib became known as Abdul Muttalib. So his name was Shayba, but when he was brought back to Mecca, people just assumed he was his uncle's slave. Not the nephew, but a slave. And so they started calling him Abdul Muttalib, and that became his name, and that's what he was known as. Now, Al-Muttalib, the uncle, is taking this young boy, Shayba, Abdul Muttalib, under his wing. And like I said, he's teaching him everything. He's allowing him to assume the responsibility of the family and his father. Al-Muttalib travels to Yemen for business and ends up dying there. Now, young Abdul Muttalib is now in the position to not only assume his father's responsibility, but even his uncle, his mentor's responsibility. At that time, he's got another uncle by the name of Nawfal. Nawfal basically usurps all the wealth, all the responsibility, the leadership of the family. He was one of the younger uncles, right, who had a little bit of an inferiority complex the entire time. He had some confidence issues, some insecurities. So as soon as the older brothers are now all dead, even though there's this nephew that's been groomed the entire time to take over leadership, he jumps in and takes all the responsibility and basically pushes Abdul Muttalib out of the family. Now at that time, Abdul Muttalib goes to the rest of Quraysh. Now, these are just the affairs of Banu Hashim, right? Hashim's family inside of Quraysh. There are other families in Quraysh. So Abdul Muttalib goes to the other family heads of Quraysh and he says, we got an issue, we got a problem. You knew my father, Hashim. You knew my uncle, Al-Muttalib. And all of you guys had really good relations. You know that my father chose my uncle and my uncle chose me. I now have another uncle, all right, it's like Lion King all over again. Now I have another uncle who's basically coming in and taking over, and this guy's not really trustworthy. He's caused a lot of problems in our family, he's going to cause a lot of problems for you. It would be in your best interest, forget about mine, it would be in your best interest to kind of be on my side and help us reconcile this issue. Let's figure this out. Let's give the responsibility back to who it belongs to. The rest of the family heads of Quraysh basically say, you know what? لَا نَدْخُلْ بَيْنَكَ وَبَيْنَ عَمِّكَ. We're not going to get involved in this is between you and your uncle. This is a family affair. We got no business getting involved with this. Now what Abdul Muttalib does, and see, again, you see that very strategic advantage. Remember, Abdul Muttalib, where was he born and raised initially, at least the initial part of his life? Makkah or Medina, Yathrib. So remember, he's got a whole family over there. So he writes a letter back to his uncles over there, his maternal uncles, all right? He writes a letter to them and says, I got some issues over here. One of his uncles,

0: He approaches him, draws his sword. He's got 79 other horsemen behind him who all draw their swords. And he says, I want you to give back to my nephew what belongs to him, or else I'm going to kill you right here, right now. Nofel obviously, you know, can't defend himself in this situation. So he says, fine, I back down. I'll give, you know, Abdul Muttalib back exactly what's supposed to be his, and I'll give him his leadership, his responsibility, his money, his property. I'll give him everything back to him. Don't worry, I swear. All these, and all the other leaders of Quraysh are sitting there. You know, the uncle from Medina makes all of them witnesses. Look, you guys are witnesses. Nofel is saying he's going to give Abdul Muttalib, the nephew, back everything that he deserves. Everyone agrees to everything. Abdul Muttalib resumes his position as the leader of the family and the caretaker, the custodian of the haram, and et cetera, et cetera. And the family, the uncles and all the warriors, they go back to Medina.
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4: Ibn Taymiyyah, he says, in this dunya there is Jannah. Whoever does not enter this Jannah in this dunya, he shall not be admitted to Jannah in the Akhirah. What is the Jannah in the dunya? The Jannah of Salah, the Jannah of Dhikr, the Jannah of recitation of the Quran, the Jannah of being close to Allah. This is the Jannah of this dunya. If you do not enter this Jannah, you will not be able to enter the Jannah of Akhirah.
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0: on Where Else. It's Inspire FM 105.1 FM. It's an absolute pleasure to be in your company this morning. And what a gorgeous Monday morning it is. The temperature is going to be quite high across Luton. I believe it's 30 degrees. Goodness me. Do make sure that you stay cool in the weather and do check in with your neighbours, especially if it's the elderly, see that they're okay as well in the heat. Today's show, as always, is all about having creative conversations with inspiring guests who are local, national and international. Today's guest is very local, very, very local in Luton. My guest is from Luton and we'll find out exactly who they are very, very shortly. But you can catch the conversation on Facebook Live, folks. Inspire FM's Facebook page. Do check that out. You get to see all the action in the studio and you get to see who my guest is, who's waving to the camera right now. And so there, yeah, they're waving to the camera. If you'd like to leave any questions for us to answer, we're happy to do so, or even WhatsApp us on 07779 481822. Now the show goes out to Luton surrounding areas, Peterborough Salaam Radio and Sheffield's Link FM. Hope you're having a great start to the week, folks, and you've had a great weekend. And as always, do tell us where you're listening in from today. So as always, the Urban Cube Show is a show that celebrates Muslim arts and lifestyles, where I get to speak to inspiring guests. And today's guest is an exceptional guest who I have been wanting to have on my show forever and ever and ever. So alhamdulillah, she is on the show today and I've been watching her blossoming in so many areas. And with my guest today, her work bridges education, creativity and community. Today's show is all about inspiring young people with poetry, because my guest is a poet as well. She's a writer, marathon runner, and she's also an English teacher. And we're going to be having conversations around all these subjects. Now, as mentioned, Yasmin Rashid is the guest. Many of you will know this name because when I put the poster up, I had so many likes. She's a very well-respected individual and very much loved as well. Yasmin, for everything that she does, she's an English teacher, poet, marathon runner who's passionate about helping young people discover the power of words through her writing and teaching. She encourages creativity, confidence and self-expression while showing that poetry can be a meaningful way for Muslim youth to explore identity, faith, emotions and the world around them. We're going to be talking to Yasmin about introducing poetry to Muslim youth, in particular boys, and how creativity can inspire the next generation and why writing remains one of the most powerful tools for finding your voice. Assalamu alaikum, Yasmin.
1: Wa alaikum assalam.
0: Thank you so much for joining me this morning. It's been a bit of a journey getting you on this show, right?
1: It has. 2 decades, I think.
0: 2 decades, my goodness. Now you're showing everybody my age. But thank you so much for joining me. Yasmin, why have you decided after 2 decades to join me?
1: I don't know. I just could not say no to you this time. I looked at your face and I was like, no.
0: I love that. But we've been bumping in quite a lot with one another, haven't we, in loads of events where I've had the pleasure of seeing you performing live poetry to a very warm audience, and also observing you on social media with your tremendous efforts in the marathon running that you've done recently, and also we've been connecting. We were at a film screening as well, a preview of a film screening, which we're going to talk about shortly as well. But one thing that really stands out about you, Yasmin, is I hope you don't mind me sharing this. When I actually came to Luton a very long time ago, and my children, mashallah, were at primary age, and I'd always be talking about, oh, this project and that project. There was one person I'd so happy about sharing with, and it was always you, and you always embraced that creativity that I was sharing. Everyone else thought I was mad, but you didn't. And that, I really hold that in my heart, because you've stayed true to this passion and conviction with the community and the young people. And I think more people need to understand that. So thank you so much.
1: No, because I still recall that conversation, those conversations I would have with you. And I was like, Luton hasn't got anyone like you. So obviously when you started off with all your ideas, they were just, yeah, this is what we need. But so I can see why you had a lot of people, because everybody is something new to them. People usually don't like coming out of their comfort zones. So to see something different all of a sudden is like, oh, this is different. It's like me being in schools and talking to boys about poetry and writing. Mm. You know, at first they would look at me thinking, you've gone mad. You know, you probably got the same from the community when you came. But I think gradually as they saw your work and as people started to see, there's so many more artists out there now. And lots of people have been inspired, you know, through yourself and, you know, other things they've seen. And I think that gave people a platform.
0: That's very, very kind and very generous of you to say. And I'm throwing this over at you as well. It just takes one person to kind of take you seriously, to understand where you're coming from. But I feel that maybe you understood it because you had it in you anyway. You had that passion and creativity and vision in you.
1: So when I look back at my childhood as a young child who was a lot of the time on my own because I was late, you know, in consideration to my siblings. I've got like a 10-year gap. So I spent a lot of my time not watching TV. I spent a lot of my time just doing arts and crafts as myself and creating things and, you know, going out exploring. We, you know, behind our garden, you know, we've got the Hatter's Way. And, you know, it was just me just going out on my own down the hill, you know, walk down the hill, just learning how to climb up the hill, down the hill, you know, just doing all of these things, but on my own. And I think through that, when I was in school, I was different. And I knew that. And I did try to fit in many, many times. So I totally understand this from the young people's perspective as well. So I think it's something that kind of like when I saw that in you, I just thought, no, we need this. And I think you start, maybe through you, I started to blossom through that as well.
0: Oh,
1: because it just takes one other person to kind of sow the seed or even just start doing something. Because they say, you know, you start something and a trend begins. We used to have this joke that if you go to London and you see someone wearing odd shoes, that becomes a new trend. And, you know, it's something similar to that. As, you know, as you walk through or do something, people see that, people notice it. And when you do stand out, there are people out there that don't want to follow the norm. They don't want to be like everybody else. And sometimes it's good to be yourself and good to be unique. Because I always say there's a creativity inside each of us. There's a uniqueness inside each of us. And we just have to find that. But if we are following everybody else, like on social media, like I say to the young people, if you follow everyone that you're seeing, you're never going to become you because you're too busy. And I said, we don't need it anymore. We don't need robots. We don't need people that are doing the same thing over and over again. We need more people to see where the gaps are in the market or where the gaps are in the community and try to tap into those.
0: Some great words of wisdom there, Yasmin. What are the gaps in the community that young people can actually reach out and fill, especially with like AI technology? So taking over, I don't even know if I'm allowed to use that word, but it, you know, does that worry you as for the future and the young people?
1: It does, because I think, again, like everything else, you know, you give a device to a child, but you don't teach them how to use that device. It's like when you give a knife to a child, or you wouldn't give a knife to a child, would you? But if you did, you would be there helping them, like, you know, in like food lessons or in the kitchen, you're helping them. You're not going to leave them and move away. Whereas with phones, we give phones to the young people, but we don't watch over them. But the fact is that the phone carries so much within it that we don't realize. Even as adults, I don't think half the adults realize the dangers that they are crossing when they are opening up their phone. Because there's so much to it, and I could go into a
0: absolutely,
1: whole topic in that.
0: Absolutely. And it's like we don't know what we're consuming. And we've seen research, the impact that this is having.
1: Yeah.
0: And what's your thoughts on, like, you know, the government now putting a curfew on young people or not allowing them to have access to certain social media apps? Is that a good thing?
1: Definitely. Definitely. I think just at the end of our term, we've banned phones. Like, we've got pouches in our school now. Mm-hmm. To be honest with you, I think they're working really well because students were using phones. They would take out. And also, the other thing I've noticed is that now students are not willing to even take pictures for their achievements, because if their photo goes up on social media, it can be used through AI to create. I mean, I've had my pictures as teachers. We've got are pictures that have been taken and made into something else. And it's quite scary because, especially for young people, because I know in schools I've done certain things for students and I've taken pictures and they're like, no, they hide their faces because they don't want their picture to go on social media.
0: That's a good thing, right? That's a good thing that they are aware, that they understand.
1: Yeah, yeah. But what can happen, yeah.
0: And so do you think there's a shift now of like where before it was selfie culture, anything that you did, it was all about selfie, it's all about selfie. And now we're seeing, is it Gen Z? Is that the name of the generation now who are turning and saying, look, my privacy matters?
1: Yeah.
0: And they're taking stock of that. So who needs to be educating young people about privacy, control, like, you know, how they manage themselves on social media apps? Does it come from the home or should school, you know, who should be taking this responsibility more so?
1: Okay, we say responsibility and I don't like this culture of blaming parents because partly I don't believe that that is always the case. I know there's a lot of people, especially on social media, they go straight to the parents. It's the fault of the parents. Not necessarily, I would say, because sometimes it's not the parents. It's the parents are doing, some parents are doing a really good job. And I see that because as a teacher, I've seen it for decades now. Whereas when you put a good child into a society that doesn't have that, that's where the impact then grows. Because you can't say it's the parent, because not every parent's going to have that same ideology or ways or techniques,
0: and also understanding of technology too, like we, or like even adults, we don't understand it ourselves, and so how are we expected to keep up with the changes? Like there are so many software updates, there's so many new apps, like I don't know half of the stuff that's out there, and I'm still also discovering, and I think I'm quite techno savvy, but clearly I'm not. So it's having that balance. And thank you for showing compassion to the parents as well, because there have been incidents that have kind of really impacted the community of late. And people are still really trying to come to terms with what has happened. And I'm talking about the recent knife crime or the knife incident. That, as a teacher, Yasmin, and you're surrounded by lots of young people, and I'm sure you've seen dialogues happening, conversations being had on social media, also across schools, and it's the summer holidays at the moment as well. What's your thoughts on how we as a community could come together in kind of finding a solution for this, for the young people to combat this? It's a very heavy loaded one. It's very, and I apologize for putting you on the spot, but because we're having this natural conversation, it just is come to mind.
1: I think there's so many different ways to tackle, but one of the things that I've noticed, because obviously as young people, to me, I have a passion to be working with young people and to listen to young people. Because I work with them, I see them in a totally different light to even the parents. So, especially boys, because sometimes I feel that a lot of the boys in our community are not given responsibilities from home. And I feel that sometimes, not all, I'm just talking in general here, when you don't give them responsibilities, they go elsewhere seeking those responsibilities. And you see a totally different, I've worked in secondary and I worked in upper primary as well, so I know where it all begins from.
0: Okay.
1: And I've seen how students change when they go, you know, when they become teenagers, how they become self-aware of themselves, they see things around them, and it kind of like works both ways, where you think, is it the parents or is it the community, is it the society? But if you don't, I think you have to look at the bigger picture, because the bigger picture is it all starts from your leaders. And if you, if I go by, if I look at students and I look at what youngsters are doing today, and then if I go back, work backwards, and I think, okay, is it the community's fault? Is it the society? Is it the parents? And then you think to yourself, actually, you know, look at where the parents are doing one, you know, they're doing their side, some of them, you know, you, some can argue and say that's not the case. but I'm not going to go into that. But at the same time, what about the leaders? Because what are our young people seeing these days? What is on social media, you know, with what's going on around the world? So they see these examples of leaders. And I watched some of those videos. They were distressing. And I thought to myself, what's the difference between them and what is being done outside, you know, in the world around us?
0: So how would one then try and create the shift? If we're talking about leadership, you're talking about leadership that you're seeing, is it political leaders?
1: Yeah, please. Yeah, yeah.
0: And you feel that they're responsible for this, like, attitude that young people have. I've never seen it from that perspective, and I need to kind of look at it. But, you know, I'm open to listening to so many different perspectives because at the moment we're in a very critical point in our communities where now we've seen another loss of life, an unnecessary loss of life. Yeah. And, you know, it's heartbreaking for everybody and it has shaken the community. And this is where I felt it was wonderful having to invite you onto the show, because you are reaching out to a lot of young people as a teacher, as an educationalist, but you're also very passionate about creativity. And I feel that some of the work that you do is a passion project. It's not even aligned to, like, the curriculum. It's what you feel is a need for the young people, and that is writing and poetry. What has the response been like for the young youngsters that have attended the poetry sessions, or are they about to commence?
1: And it's something that is about to commence. I'm starting with the adults first. I thought, let's get the adults in. We're hoping to set up an open mic, open mic right down the Lucy Farm area. So I thought, you know, an open mic is usually done in a cafe. I mean, I've introduced it to my school. Something that we probably look into it more when we go back. And it's more about getting young people to express how they feel, because there's a lot of resentment, there's a lot of anger, there's trauma, you know, based around young people, not just even young people, even adults, to be honest with you. And sometimes we can't just focus on one age group. We have to kind of work across the whole spectrum, because it all kind of puts it back into our community. And when you see people, you know, taking part and doing things like, for example, the film that we were talking about, Ish, you know, when I saw those young people, it was just, you know, my heart just melted just watching them. And I thought, this is what I've been, you know, this is what I'm teaching, you know, just to see that. And I actually went and spoke to the producer and I said, you know what, this is what I'm trying to gauge and trying to get students into. I've gone into it, haven't I?
0: No, that's beautiful that you were able to see the correlation. And the film that we are talking about is Ish, which has been directed by Imran Peretta. And the producer you're talking about is Deraj. And you were at the private screening before the release of the film. And the young people who filmed the film, who acted in the film, they were 2 years younger than they actually were. So they were around 12, 13. 12, yeah. And to then see them as, like, 2 years on, the level of maturity they presented in that Q&A was astounding.
1: Phenomenal. That I was just taken aback by some of the answers they were giving. And it was just putting them on the spot as well.
0: And they were so very individual.
1: Yeah.
0: They all had something about them that they presented. They showed their compassion, their passion, issues that impacted them. They were able to articulate them. And then it made me wonder, Yasmin, do you think it was to do with the film that allowed them to see an opportunity that would not be readily afforded to them? That they were introduced to a world that gave them accessibility and took them out of, like, the space that they knew only of.
1: 100%, because actually when I was watching, and even the Q&A was like the big part for me, to be honest, and just to the way they articulate, the reason I say that is because I work with these type of students, And if I was to say, use some of those questions in the classroom, they would just look at me like, oh, they wouldn't answer, or they would not be able to give me an answer. And what you've just said there, that this has given them the opportunity to open up and see things from a different angle. This is what I say to students in order for them to read, because reading isn't actually seen as a cool thing to do. And I always say to them that, but without reading, where's your knowledge? So you're going out into the world, you could do all these things, but where's the knowledge? You know, you need to kind of weave that in, but you need to know. And I said, we always start with the first thing is to read. Why do we read? We read to educate ourselves. We read to use words, and words is very powerful. Because my whole thesis on English and, you know, literature is about words and the power of words. And I always use things like, I always say, words are more powerful than weapons. And students always look at me like, what are you talking about? And I give them examples. I said, back in history, when people would go to fight, before that, they used to gear up the opponents. And I said, forget about going back into history. Let's look at present. I said, what happens when boxers go to fight? Okay, what would they have that? Is it called face-off? They have the face-off first. What they're using, they don't use their fists before they get into the cage, do they? They use words. What do they do?
0: And one of the most powerful lyricists is Muhammad Ali, the most renowned boxer, who would be so powerful with the lyrics he would drop off the boxing ring and even in the boxing ring.
1: And I said these are quotes, you know, quoted by, you know, and I use men, and because it's boys that tend to say it's not for us writings. And I said, hang on, this whole market belonged to the men. I said, look around you, look at the authors now. And I said, look at the authors before, look at the authors now. There were more men authors. They were all men authors. I mean, Austin and Brontes had to fight their way through.
0: Absolutely.
1: And I said, look around you now, women. I said, women talk about everything under the sun. And the books are about, and I said, you men are losing out. I said, you need to rein it back in again.
0: I love how you're doing that. I love how you're throwing it at them, getting them really, competitive. I'm like, right, we need this.
1: I said, don't take all of it back, but, you know. Rein it back in so you get some.
0: Now, what's fascinating is there was a CDP, or was it CPD session that I had the pleasure of attending. I was part of this session by sharing one of my projects. And it was Hamza Ghaffar Birzada, who was part of University of Bedfordshire, who did this specialist training for teachers to come and meet artists. Mm. And what he was trying to say was young people need to see themselves in the curriculum. They need to see their like writers that look like them, that sound like them, that come from their backgrounds in order for them to engage. A lot of the curriculum is quite old. It needs modernizing. It needs decolonizing. And that's where we're seeing there's an alien, you know, young people feel alienated. Mm. They just can't relate. What's your thoughts on that?
1: So when I was working in primary, when I was doing leading English for SATs, I had to put a curriculum together. And the first thing was we had to look at diversity. And I remember in year six, doing the year six curriculum, and our results went up by 25% that first year. And it was trying to engage boys at the time. And we looked at different authors. We looked at different texts where, you know, some of those the characters that looked at them were in there. We did, because we took extracts. You know, in primary school, the pleasure of working primary school is that you could read books to students and you get to pick which books you read. And I don't think secondary always has that, because you don't see the students for the whole, you're not with them the whole day. You know, you see so many students on a daily basis, and having students just one class and being able to develop that culture of reading and talking about different books, you're able to do that and then link it. And every book had a link to each, and it wasn't done. It was just, you know, sometimes the students used to pick those books. Within those books that they would pick, we used to talk about things that they, and the students were able to link it in their curriculum and say, isn't that what we did in geography? Isn't that what we did in history? Does it not link to what's happening around us today. And it was just so lovely. And these were 11, 10, 11-year-olds?
0: And that's the perfect age, because that's their minds developing. Yeah. They want to absorb information, and they're still kind of, you're still able to manage them as well. We are heading to a break, Yasmin. Folks, Yasmin is still going to be here with us right after break. We're going to have loads more conversations around creativity and also about marathon running, because Yasmin is a marathon runner. Do join me straight after break. We're on the Urban Cube, where I'm having a wonderful conversations around creativity. Assalamu alaikum.
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6: Good morning, good morning, good morning, and assalamu alaikum. It's 10:30, 3rd of August, and you're listening to me, Shamiza, on Inspire FM 105.1 FM. It's an absolute pleasure to be in your company. Thank you for staying with me. It'd be wonderful to know where you're listening in from, especially as it's the summer holidays. How are you coping, people? Are you at home with the kids, or are you away planning to do something nice? Have you had time to take a bit of a break? Now, we all know the great thing about teaching is you get to have the summer off. So if you're a parent, you get a chance to, you know, catch up with your kids. And those that don't, it's an opportunity to catch up with yourself. Well, that's why it's a perfect show today to catch up one amazing teacher who is an absolute credit to the teaching profession. And she's also a creative in her own right. Perfect guest for my show today. It's taken her two decades to say yes to me. Alhamdulillah, she's in the studio today. And many of you will know who I'm talking about. It's no other than Yasmin Rashid. Assalamu alaikum, Yasmin.
7: Wa alaikum assalam.
6: Thank you so much. Very much for taking time out to join me on the show today. For those of you who are not who don't know Yasmin, she is an English teacher, a poet, and a marathon runner. She's an all-rounder, an activist, somebody who's really passionate about engaging her local community, especially the youngsters, through her writing and teaching. And she encourages creativity, confidence, and self-expression while showing that poetry can be a meaningful way for the Muslim youth to explore identity, faith, emotions, and the world around them. Do you know what? There's not enough time to talk about you, young lady, and the amazing work that you do. But thank you so much for staying with me for the second part of the Urban Cube. We were having a bit of a natter in the break, weren't we, about some of the amazing projects that you've been doing. And you were talking about this young girl who won a poetry competition. She came national, overall national. Tell us about that story, Yasmin.
7: So in school, I was trying to promote poetry writing, and I wanted to create an anthology with all the poems done by students from the school. And obviously trying to get students to come to your lunchtime club is not easy. So here I was trying to, I've got a few, and I wanted some of the older students, like, you know, the year 10s, 11s. And at this stage, I wasn't teaching any of the year 11s. I don't think I was at that time. And we had a competition from the RE department who said, there's a local competition taking place among schools, in it to do with faith. And I thought, perfect, because we have in our school, we do the culture day. And I remember the first time, my first exposure, you know, me being exposed to that, the first time I got some of the young students talk about how they felt about, you know, and I made a video of them and they were talking about how it made them feel. And then I got them to do a piece of writing. So I remembered that from a year or 2 years ago. And I was looking for some older students, went around the school, and I came across this group of girls and I said to them, can I get you guys to do something for me? They're like, yes, miss. And I said, can you do me, write me a poem? And a few of them obviously are like, no. And there's one that goes, I can try. And I said, go for it. And she goes, what does it need to be about? And I said, she was casual. She goes, and I didn't think she would actually write me anything, to be honest, or to be honest. I thought I'm going to have to, you know, follow this up. And she goes, what does it have to be? I said, talk about culture, talk about your faith, talk about culture in the school, talk about Culture Day. And as soon as I said Culture Day, there was a spark in her. And she said, okay, I will do this. And I said to her, can you email it to me? She wrote it. She wrote me two pieces and emailed them. And when I was putting them together, and I thought they can actually go into as one poem. And I asked her if I could just put them together. She goes, yes, put them together. She read through it. We sent it off and she came first prize in the local competition. And then I also took her poem and put it into an anthology, which was released in June just gone, this summer. And then I heard that what they did was, whoever the organizers, I can't remember now, poetry competition, they put it international and she came third place.
6: Phenomenal. And that was by accident.
7: She just did it because she was like, okay, I'll give it a go.
6: And what if this was publicized more and the number of young people that would come forward? But she trusted you. The thing here is, Yasmin, she trusted you.
7: Yeah.
6: You saw her and you asked her and it was that interaction like, okay, I trust you, miss. I'm going to do this because you asked me. Yeah. Because you made her feel special that she had the potential.
7: Yeah.
6: That's, how easy is that to do, or how difficult is this? I'm trying to balance the scales here.
7: It's easy and it's hard at the same time because you have to get the right students. And a lot of the times when I look for these type of students, they're not your quiet. Well, sometimes I do go for quiet ones because they need that as well. It's usually the ones that not many people like, shall I say, in terms of teaching, because they cause a lot of problems.
6: Okay.
7: And my area of work has always been with those students. I like working with students.
6: You like working with students who are difficult. I think you're trying to be quite politically correct here. Difficult to manage. They have behavioral issues. But is there something, but what I'm noticing is those kids are potentially bored. They may want to have a different style of learning. And I'm sure the schools do that. They invest in that. They have departments that do that. So I'm not taking anything away from them. But you've noticed a spark. You've noticed an additional side to those young people.
7: And there's a few boys who, you know, sometimes walk around like, you know, they're like the big man. And I always say to them, I said, you're very good at your writing, because I've taught some of them. And I was like, if only you knew what I knew. And he goes, what do you mean? And I said, you do know that you've got a way of writing in words. I said, you've got a way with words. And he goes, what do you mean? And I said, you're very good at English. And boys do not like to hear that sometimes. Mm. There was one boy that took him by surprise. And he was like, you know, and I said, you know, you're very good with words. He goes, no, I'm not. I said, yes, you are. And I said, you could actually make a big difference. I said, the act that you're putting on, if you were really you, you could actually do something with it. And I wasn't teaching him this year, but I said to him, can you write me a poem? He goes, if I get kicked out of my next lesson, I'll do it.
6: I love that. That is hilarious. If I get kicked out of my lesson. I love how that element of bad man has to come in there to make them, to kind of like, to make it acceptable for them. That's crazy. I love it. Folks, if you've just tuned in, you are listening to Misha Meiser on the Urban Cube, where I'm having the most wonderful conversation with the absolutely talented Yasmin Rashid. She's with me all the way up to 11 o'clock. Now, if you've got any questions, feel free to throw them over on our Facebook page. That's Inspire FM Facebook page, or WhatsApp us on the number 0779 481822. Yasmin, I don't want to race ahead, with this conversation, but you know where this is heading, right? You're not just only somebody who is trying to get young people engaged and invested in the art of writing, but you're also a marathon runner too. Talk to me about that. Where did that come from? And massively congratulations on your recent success of completing the London Marathon, which is a world-renowned, celebrated marathon and highly recognized. So well done to you. Mashallah.
7: Thank you. Well, I've always been a runner. Cross-country was my favorite. So when your teachers would say, especially in high school, if you don't listen, you'll be doing cross country in December. And I would be
6: that
7: like,
6: That was a punishment.
7: I was like, yeah, let's misbehave then. So yeah, so for me, it was like, and then I would have all these eyes on me. I was like, yeah, but I wanted to run. So this was it. So yeah, I mean, I've always, even as a child, I do recall myself when friends used to sit in one corner talking, I was the one that was doing laps around the playground. And this was when I was in juniors. So I used to do laps around. Running has always been part of me. Mm-hmm. But then I think when I went into college, it died down. Sports day was my favorite. PE I took as a GCSE.
6: You took PE as a GCSE?
7: Yeah, because I should not be saying this, but it was, I used to say it was one lesson that I'd have to hold a pen in my hand.
6: The irony.
7: It was funny because I used to love English. I've always loved English. But I think when it came to high school, when you start changing, I think I became, you know, someone that just didn't want to do that anymore for a bit. But when I went to college, university, the spark came back.
6: What did you study?
7: Computer science.
6: Okay.
7: But don't ask me anything computer related. And there's a reason why I did complete it. I was really good at it as well, if I'm honest. I used to always get people coming out asking me for help. So I was really good at computer, was very good at programming, that's those side of things. And then it just died down and I just wanted to pick up and read and write because that it always catches up with you. Mm-hmm. And I thought there was something
6: what
7: there
6: it's
7: calling
6: meant to
7: me
6: be
7: back.
6: Your destiny. Yeah. And for a lot of young people right now, they are obviously trying to navigate what the future may potentially look like for them. We've got A-level results going to be coming out. GCSE results are going to be coming out. What would you say to the youngsters listening in, if there are, and I'm sure there are parents listening in too?
7: When it comes to results, I mean, I'm not going to say that nobody tried because everybody tries. Even if it was last minute, I mean, everybody gives it their shot. And it does mean a lot to them. And I've seen that in students. Outwardly, you would think they don't really care. Deep inside, they do care. Because if they didn't care, they wouldn't actually have come and sat that exam. Or there's a lack of disbelief that young people feel. I think there's out there, we need to motivate young people. But at the same time, if we are not believing in them, and they're already not believing in themselves, we're not really winning, are we? So it's sometimes what you need to do is work against that and just show those students, you know what, you can actually do this because every child can sit the exam. You know, they've got the ability to do that. And I was teaching a bottom set year 11 this year. And they, you know, some of them were not able to because they were new to the language, you know, that it came from abroad. And so forth. And some of them had been in education, but, you know, you think to yourself, you've been in the education system since nursery and you're not able to, that doesn't make any sense to me, if I'm honest. And it's like, what have you done in that time period? And I think it's not that they've not been taught, they have. It's that they've got to a stage where they think that they're not good enough. So because they're not good enough, they put it away and they stop performing.
6: So how do you break that mindset?
7: So I just had to keep saying to them that, you know what do you want to do when you leave school? And I think there was one thing I started to do and I said, I had students, I'll be like, yeah, I'll get a 2, I'll get a 0. And I said, just see it this way. 2 marks are better than a 0. 5 marks are better than a 2. 10 marks are better than a 5. And I said, that's what you need to see. Not, I'm not good at anything and I can't do it. It's too late now.
6: Where is this pessimism coming from? It just seems like it's so normalized. Once they've got that, it's kind of like they've fed into their mind that there's nothing beyond that and it's okay. And they make a joke of it.
7: Yeah, because I think it's a lot of it is that they sometimes look at their peers around them and they think, oh, I'm never going to be that good. Therefore, there's no point me trying. Or teachers, or I'm not saying all teachers, I'm just saying, you know, in general, you sometimes praise the good students, or you giving them all that time, and you're using their examples on the board, or, you know, just things like that. And then you've got the ones that are struggling, and they look at that, think, but this child is, you know, this peer is the same age as me, and they're there, I'm here. So I have to, in my classes, I always talk about, I said, we all learn at different paces. I said, not everybody is going to be at the same level. I said, if you think about it, some of you have been in this world longer than others. Even though you're in the same academic year, some of you are still older, because some of you were born in September, and there was those of you that were born in July, August.
6: Yeah.
7: I said, so you have to put that impact. There's that impact as well. I said, you know, there's research around that, you know, children that are born, students born in the summer are usually less achieving, not all the time, but I'm just saying as general.
6: I was born in the summer.
7: So I'm just, that's just one thing. Yeah, I don't take research, you know, lightly in that sense, because there's so many different things you can actually take from that. But that's just one example. You know, when you're trying to
6: let's find a solution. How can we work with what we've got and make things better? But I want to ask you, do you share your accomplishments with the young people, and do they look at you as a role model? Because mashallah, marathon runner, poet, you are a community activist. You're always engaging with the most, so much creativity across the town and supporting it.
7: To be honest, I never used to, because I used to be like, this isn't about me, this is about students. Mm-hmm. So I'm very careful or not trying not to do that. But the impact it had was when the same year, 11th class, actually, it was the event that you asked me to do not long ago. What was it called?
6: Echoes of Dallow, Stories of Sofas, where you performed.
7: You know, when I performed.
6: You not only, folks, you not only performed a poetry piece that she wrote, she also was part of the
7: I forgot about the production side. So it was that you know, you gave me that one day when you said, Yasmin, I want you to read your piece out. And I was like, oh, my piece. And we were trying to get students to do speaking and listening at this time, at the same time. So I thought, I can't, you know, my class just need to get them motivated. So I said to them, I will demonstrate to you a speech that I've done. So because I was teaching the whole day, I had to come and sit straight after work. I was coming to do the the show.
6: The play.
7: And I thought, okay, I'm not going to get a chance to do this. Now, let me do this in front of my class. I read that piece to them. And because it was written about my late father, the students they just took a different thing, light from that. And all of a sudden, they were like, oh, wow. And, you know, they were so intrigued by...
6: And they were engaged.
7: They were so engaged in it that they then started to write about things that they felt personal about. Mm. And that's where the idea of the poetry, what was it called? The
6: open mic.
7: Open mic came into my mind.
6: Okay.
7: And I thought, there's a need for that here.
6: And what they're hearing is culture, that they can relate to you, your students, because they see a connection culturally, religiously as well. So that's what I'm saying about the curriculum. Mm. If young people can actually see and hear themselves, and it really makes a difference in their learning, because then they can visualize what they need to be writing then from that perspective. And we do have theatre makers, writers, artists, poets who come from similar backgrounds that are accessible. But what I'm finding is it seems to be a barrier. Can you relate to this? Do you feel that there is a lack, the barriers are funding?
7: There's all sorts of barriers, isn't it? There's barriers of funding, there's barriers of motivation as well, there's barriers of family, there's barriers of religion, faith. You know, there's so many different barriers that people can come across. And also because they also need to think about, what are my friends going to say if I do this? Mm. What's the impact it's going to have on my friends and for young people, my friendship society, shall I say. It's like the society they have amongst themselves. Yeah. So I always look at what is the young people society saying today? You know, even in schools, what is the society like in our school? What is that saying? And they have to see those students on a daily basis. So they have to perform in a certain way.
6: And also protect themselves.
7: And protect themselves. And I think that's where it comes down to, because that if as soon as someone's performing or someone does something, another child laughs, that is it.
6: Oh my goodness.
7: It just takes one person to laugh, and that would be that gone down the drain. So you have to be really careful, because you don't want to shun that out of them either. Mm. So there's too many barriers, and how to go about those barriers, I think, is working with those young people or the community that, you know, with adults, the community, the society.
6: Could I ask then, everybody seems to be an expert on young people, and especially across Luton, the spotlight is even more greater with the recent incident, the unfortunate incident and the loss of life that's happened. But as a community, we want to come together and make a difference for the present youth and try and come to some sort of understanding and nurture some sort of capability and keeping young people safe. Are we outdated? Do we really understand the young people?
7: I'm going to say no, majority of the times, because if we understood the young people, we would be giving them opportunities. What opportunities do we give them? Like, you know, in schools, we give them opportunities of becoming leaders, become responsible for certain things. You know, you put leadership into them, you praise them, you give them, even those five boys that were, you know, did the film Ish. It wasn't their first choice. None of them
6: wanted to do it. They were reluctant.
7: They were reluctant to do it. They were pushed.
6: Yeah, by teachers that were pushing them. Sports coach, parents.
7: And that's how they got in. And I thought, and that just really amazed me, because I thought to myself, they need a push. Mm. Our young people now need a push. I mean, I've got nephews, and believe me, I'm pushing them all the time. You know, and I don't always succeed with them, because family is always going to be the hardest.
6: But you're also opening doors. You're showing them different opportunities that maybe a lot of people are not aware of, because you've gone out and looked for those opportunities. So in conclusion then, with the young people that were in this film, you know, I will also say that I was so amazed by the way they articulated themselves in the question and answer, and they really opened up my eyes up to, like, you know, the potential these young people had. But they were given an opportunity, and they have embraced it. But they've been very well looked after as well, alhamdulillah. Because there was a service that I think it's called Bridge, which looked after them 2 years after the film was shot, in order to give them mental well-being support. Also, one of the young people, Hasnain, talked about financial literacy. I'm like, okay, I like this word, but he got to learn about how to manage his money, budgeting. And then Farhan, who was playing the lead role as Ish, he spoke about what he wanted was to go into the film and television industry, but be able to make people aware that he has obligation as a Muslim boy, and balancing the faith is really important, and making his space so that it doesn't go against him being a Muslim. And for a young person, 17-year-old, to present that fact to a audience was amazing. And then we had Yahya Katana, and bless his heart, he shared the fact that the film had it related to news stories around Palestine in the film, which was amazing to see. Mm. And Yahya is Palestinian himself, and he spoke about, like, you know, activism and understanding. And then we had Hasnain, who is a
7: MMA fighter.
6: He's the youngest achiever in this era in the UK. I don't know if you're listening.
7: I think he's the first. He came first in the country and first in his age group.
6: Wow.
7: He's number one. Number one.
6: And there was another young boy who was a footballer as well in there. And each one of those young boys was, apart from being an actor in the film, was making a mark in society, showing responsibility, paving their way. And the, you know, like my son was in the audience and he was best friends with Yahya. And it was wonderful to see his friend had come along then. They were supporting him. And my son did go, and my son was like, do you know what? Maybe I should have gone for this. And it was like, so that was an opportunity that has actually shown the young people that there is potential here. But I think it was a Q&A that just was so enlightening. And I'm going on and on about this, but it was more than the film. It's what the film gave these young boys. And these are 4-5 young boys that inshallah will be role models for another 5 more boys or the younger generation. Your thoughts, Yasmin? We've got about 1 minute.
7: This is so much to say in regards to it, because for me, what stood out was the fight, the violence,
6: friendship.
7: The violence that took place was between four one side, 5 on the other side, on one hand, and then on Friday, and then on Wednesday, we met these 5 individuals, again from Luton, same backgroundish, and I thought to myself, the numbers are speaking here. Because, you know, the 4 5s and 4s and the 5s. And I thought, look at what those 4 and 5 did. 4 and 8 or whatever it was. And look at these 5, what they've achieved. And I think that's one of the fundamental things here is that, you know, when youngsters are pushed into these areas and become who they become, and, you know, they can then go back into society and then give back to what they have just received. And I think to see them performing and them going out to speak to youngsters, I think that's going to be more impactful than us adults speaking to the young people.
6: Absolutely. And that's what I learned. They need to see people that look like them. And the beautiful thing about these young boys is these young boys that were part of the panel, they are still very true to who they are in Luton. They haven't changed. Yeah. They've just grown and matured, and they have wisdom and clarity, but they're still very true to who they are, and they're Luton boys.
7: Yeah.
6: And that should be, and that was remarkable.

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2: Assalamu alaykum wa rahmatullah. Bismillah. 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Subhanallah.
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12: Al-hadith al-thalathun An Abi Hurairah radiyallahu anhu Anna Rasulallah sallallahu alayhi wa sallam qal Allah azza wa jal إذا أحب عبدي لقائي أحببت لقاءه وإذا كره لقائي كرهت لقاءه رواه البخاري 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
1: Hadith 30. On the authority of Abu Huraira, may Allah be pleased with him, who said that the Messenger of Allah, may the blessings and peace of Allah be upon him, said, "Allah, mighty and sublime be He, said, if my servant likes to meet me, I like to meet him, and if he dislikes to meet me, I dislike to meet him." It was related by Al-Bukhari and Malik. A prophetic version by Muslim, which clarifies the meaning of the above sacred hadith, reads, "On the authority of Aisha, may Allah be pleased with her, who said that the Messenger of Allah, may the blessings and peace of Allah be upon him, said, he who likes to meet Allah, Allah likes to meet him, and he who dislikes to meet Allah, Allah dislikes to meet him." I said, "O Prophet of Allah, is it because of the dislike of death? For all of us dislike death." He said, "It is not so, but rather it is that when the believer is given news of Allah's mercy, His approval and His paradise, he likes to meet Allah and Allah likes to meet him. But when the unbeliever is given news of Allah's punishment and his displeasure, he dislikes to meet Allah and Allah dislikes to meet him."
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0: 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Allah's Messenger one said Islam is based on the following five principles. 1. To testify that none has the right to be worshipped but Allah and Muhammad is Allah's messenger. 2. To offer the compulsory congregational prayers dutifully and perfectly. 3. To pay zakat, i.e. obligatory charity. 4. To perform hajj, i.e. pilgrimage to Mecca. 5. To observe fast during the month of Ramadan.
1: Hi, my name is Halima Ali, and I am a social activist using art to help inspire social change. 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I've just been on Inspire FM, and hopefully you guys keep listening to the radio and listen to more of their amazing things that they do. Thank you.
2: Hadith 1. Narrated Ibn Umar, Allah's Messenger, peace and blessings be upon him, said, Islam is based on five principles. 1. To testify that none has the right to be worshipped but Allah, and Muhammad is Allah's messenger, peace and blessings be upon him. 2. To offer the compulsory congregational prayers dutifully and perfectly. 3. To pay zakat, that is, obligatory charity. 4. To perform hajj, that is, pilgrimage to Makkah. 5. To observe fast during the month of Ramadan. Hadith 2. Narrated Abu Hurairah, the Prophet, peace and blessings be upon him, said, faith, belief, consists of more than 60 branches, that is, parts. And haya is a part of faith. This term, haya, covers a large number of concepts which are to be taken together, amongst them are self-respect, modesty, bashfulness, and scruple, etc. Hadith 3. Narrated Abdullah bin Umar, the Prophet, peace and blessings be upon him, said, a Muslim is the one who avoids harming Muslims with his tongue and hands. And a muhajir, emigrant, is the one who gives up, abandons, all what Allah has forbidden. Hadith 4. Narrated Abu Musa, some people asked Allah's Messenger, peace and blessings be upon him, whose Islam is the best? That is, who is a very good Muslim? He replied, one who avoids harming the Muslims with his tongue and hands. Hadith 5. Narrated Abdullah bin Umar, a man asked the Prophet, peace and blessings be upon him, what sort of deeds or what qualities of Islam are good? The Prophet, peace and blessings be upon him, replied, to feed the poor and greet those whom you know and those whom you do not know. Hadith 6. Narrated Anas, the Prophet, peace and blessings be upon him, said, none of you will have faith till he wishes for his Muslim brother what he likes for himself. Hadith 7. Narrated Abu Hurairah, Allah's Messenger, peace and blessings be upon him, said, by him in whose hands my life is, none of you will have faith till he loves me more than his father and his children. Hadith 8. Narrated Anas, the Prophet, peace and blessings be upon him, said, none of you will have faith till he loves me more than his father, his children, and all mankind. Hadith 9. Narrated Anas, the Prophet, peace and blessings be upon him, said, whoever possesses the following three qualities will have the sweetness, delight, of faith. 1. The one to whom Allah and his apostle become dearer than anything else. 2. Who loves a person and he loves him only for Allah's sake. 3. Who hates to revert to atheism, disbelief, as he hates to be thrown into the fire. Hadith 10. Narrated Anas, the Prophet, peace and blessings be upon him, said, "Love for the Ansar is a sign of faith and hatred for the Ansar is a sign of hypocrisy." Hadith 11. Narrated Ubadah bin As-Samit, who took part in the Battle of Badr and was a naqib, a person heading a group of six persons, on the night of Ul-Aqabah pledge. Allah's Apostle said while a group of his companions were around him, "Swear allegiance to me for 1. Not to join anything in worship along with Allah. 2. Not to steal. 3. Not to commit illegal sexual intercourse. 4. Not to kill your children. 5. Not to accuse an innocent person, to spread such an accusation among people. 6. Not to be disobedient, when ordered, to do good deed." The Prophet, peace and blessings be upon him, added, "Whoever among you fulfills his pledge will be rewarded by Allah. And whoever indulges in any one of them, except the ascription of partners to Allah, and gets the punishment in this world, that punishment will be an expiation for that sin. And if one indulges in any of them, and Allah conceals his sin, it is up to him to forgive or punish him, in the hereafter." Ubadah bin As-Samit added, "So we swore allegiance for these," points to Allah's Apostle. Hadith 12. Narrated Abu Sa'id al-Khudri, Allah's Messenger, peace and blessings be upon him, said, "A time will soon come when the best property of a Muslim will be sheep which he will take on the top of mountains and the places of rainfall, valleys, so as to flee with his religion from afflictions." Hadith 13. Narrated Aisha, whenever Allah's Messenger, peace and blessings be upon him, ordered the Muslims to do something, he used to order them deeds which were easy for them to do, according to their strength and endurance. They said, "O Allah's Messenger, peace and blessings be upon him. We are not like you. Allah has forgiven your past and future sins." So Allah's Apostle became angry and it was apparent on his face. He said, "I am the most Allah-fearing, and know Allah better than all of you do." Hadith 14. Narrated Anas, the Prophet, peace and blessings be upon him, said, "Whoever possesses the following three qualities will taste the sweetness of faith. 1. The one to whom Allah and his Apostle become dearer than anything else. 2. Who loves a person and he loves him only for Allah's sake. 3. Who hates to revert to disbelief, atheism, after Allah has brought, saved, him out from it, as he hates to be thrown in fire." Hadith 15. Narrated Abu Sa'id al-Khudri, the Prophet, peace and blessings be upon him, said, "When the people of Paradise will enter Paradise and the people of Hell will go to Hell, Allah will order those who have had faith equal to the weight of a grain of mustard seed to be taken out from Hell. So they will be taken out but, by then, they will be blackened, charred. Then they will be put in the river of Hayah, rain, or Hayat, life." The narrator is in doubt as to which is the right term, and they will revive like a grain that grows near the bank of a flood channel. Don't you see that it comes out yellow and twisted? Hadith 16. Narrated Abu Sa'id al-Khudri, Allah's Messenger, peace and blessings be upon him, said, "While I was sleeping, I saw, in a dream, some people wearing shirts, of which some were reaching up to the breasts only, while others were even shorter than that. Umar bin al-Khattab was shown wearing a shirt that he was dragging. The people asked, 'How did you interpret it? What is its interpretation, O Allah's Messenger, peace and blessings be upon him?' He, the Prophet, peace and blessings be upon him, replied, 'It is the religion.'" Hadith 17. Narrated Abdullah bin Umar, once Allah's Messenger, peace and blessings be upon him, passed by an Ansari man who was admonishing his brother regarding Haya. On that, Allah's Messenger, peace and blessings be upon him, said, "Leave him, as Haya is a part of faith."
3: Assalamu alaikum. Beautiful hadith and duas which are playing currently at Inspire 105.1 FM. So continue listening for more hadith and also duas, inshallah.
4: The Prophet, peace be upon him, said, "God says, 'My servants, I have forbidden myself any wrong and have also forbidden you. So do no wrong unto one another. My servants, all of you are astray except those whom I guide. So ask me for guidance, and I shall guide you. My servants, all of you are hungry except those whom I feed. So ask me for food, and I shall feed you. My servants, all of you are naked except those whom I clothe. So ask me for clothing, and I shall clothe you. My servants, you sin by night and by day, yet I forgive all sins. So ask me for forgiveness, and I shall forgive you. My servants, you can do nothing that could harm me, neither can you do anything that would benefit me. My servants, even if the first and last of you, all the human beings and the jinn, become as righteous as the one with the most righteous heart among you, that would add nothing to my kingdom. My servants, if all of you become as wicked as the one with the most wicked heart among you, that would diminish nothing from my kingdom. My servants, were all of you to stand in one place and ask me whatever you wished, and were I to give everyone what he asked for, that would not diminish what I have any more than a needle would when put into the sea. My servants, it is only your deeds which I put into your account, and then pay you in full for them. So let him who finds good thank and praise God, and let him who finds other than good blame no one but himself.
3: Narrated by Abu Dar in the collections of Muslims.

سبحان ربك رب العزة عما يصفون وسلام على المرسلين

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5: When they asked the Prophet ﷺ, they said, "What is the best dhikr that exists?" They said, "Ayyul dhikri afdalu ya Rasulullah." They said, "Which dhikr is the best dhikr, O Messenger of Allah, ya Rasulullah?" And he said, "It's la ilaha illallah." What did he say? La ilaha illallah. I'm going to tell you to do one thing. I want you to now seal your lips. Seal your lips. Seal your lips. Seal your lips. Now I want you to say in your mouth, moving your tongue but not moving your lips, because you don't need to move your lips. Say la ilaha illallah. Go on. See the beauty of that dhikr? You don't need to move your lips. Go on, say it. No one needs to know you're doing it. You are absolutely sincere. It's you and Allah. That's the only dhikr that exists you can say with your mouth closed and nobody knows what you're doing.
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1: Hadith 27. On the authority of Masruq, who said, We asked, or I asked, Abdullah, that is Ibn Mas'ud, about this verse. And do not regard those who have been killed in the cause of Allah as dead. Rather, they are alive with their Lord, being provided for. He said, We asked about that, and he said, Their souls are in the insides of green birds, having lanterns suspended from the throne, roaming freely in paradise where they please, then taking shelter in those lanterns. So their Lord cast a glance at them and said, Do you wish for anything? They said, What shall we wish for when we roam freely in paradise where we pleased? And thus did he do to them three times. When they saw that they would not be spared from being asked again, they said, O Lord, we would like for you to put back our souls into our bodies so that we might fight for your sake once again. And when he saw that they were not in need of anything, they were let be. It was related by Muslim, also by At-Tirmidhi, An-Nasai, and Ibn Majah.
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2: Hadith 14. On the authority of Abu Huraira, may Allah be pleased with him, from the Prophet, may the blessings and peace of Allah be upon him, who said, Allah, glorified and exalted be He, has supernumerary angels who rove about seeking out gatherings in which Allah's name is being invoked. They sit with them and fold their wings round each other, filling that which is between them and between the lowest heaven. When the people in the gathering depart, the angels ascend and rise up to heaven. He said, Then Allah, mighty and sublime be He, asks them, though He is the most knowing about them, From where have you come? And they say, We have come from some servants of yours on earth. They were glorifying you, exalting you, witnessing that there is no God but you, praising you, and asking favors of you. He says, And what do they ask of me? They say, They ask of you your paradise. He says, And have they seen my paradise? They say, No, O Lord. He says, And how would it be were they to have seen my paradise? They say, And they ask protection of you. He says, From what do they ask protection of me? They say, From your hellfire, O Lord. He says, And have they seen my hellfire? They say, No. He says, And how would it be were they to have seen my hellfire? They say, And they ask for your forgiveness. He said, Then he says, I have forgiven them, and I have bestowed upon them what they have asked for, and I have granted them sanctuary from that which they ask protection. He said, They say, O Lord, among them is so-and-so, a much sinning servant who was merely passing by and sat down with them. He said, And he says, And to him too I have given forgiveness. He who sits with such people shall not suffer. It was related by Muslim, also by Al-Bukhari, At-Tirmidhi and An-Nasai.
3: 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This is Yusha from Bound by Struggle. We are the future of the Ummah. Some waste their youth chasing dopamine, scrolling, gaming and sleeping. But the strong ones, they seek knowledge, discipline and Allah's pleasure. Put in the work now so our Ummah rises tomorrow.
4: Oh. حدثنا سعيد بن يحيى بن سعيد القرشي قال حدثنا أبي قال حدثنا أبو بردة بن عبد الله بن أبي بردة عن أبي بردة عن أبي موسى رضى الله عنه قال قالوا يا رسول الله آو الإسلام أفضل قال من سلم المسلمون من لسانه ويده.
5: Some people asked Allah's messenger, whose Islam is the best? i.e., who is a very good Muslim? 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
7: حدثنا عبد الله بن محمد قال حدثنا أبو عامر العقدي قال حدثنا سليمان بن بلال عن عبد الله بن دينار عن أبي صالح عن أبي هريرة رضى الله عنه عن النبي صلى الله عليه وسلم قال الإيمان بضع وستون شعبة والحياء شعبة من الإيمان. The Prophet, peace be upon him, said, faith, belief, consists of more than 60 branches, i.e. parts. And haya, this term haya covers a large number of concepts which are to be taken together. Amongst them are self-respect, modesty, bashfulness, and scruple, etc., is a part of faith.

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2: Hadith 33. On the authority of Abu Huraira, may Allah be pleased with him, that the Prophet, may the blessings and peace of Allah be upon him, from among the things he reports from his Lord, mighty and sublime be he, is that he said, a servant of Allah's committed a sin and said, O Allah, forgive me my sin. And he, glorified and exalted be he, said, my servant has committed a sin and has known that he is a Lord who forgives sins and punishes for them. Then he sinned again and said, O Lord, forgive me my sin. And he, glorified and exalted be he, said, my servant has committed a sin and has known that he has a Lord who forgives sins and punishes for them. Then he sinned again and said, O Lord, forgive me my sin. And he, glorified and exalted be he, said, my servant has committed a sin and has known that he has a Lord who forgives sins and punishes for sins. Do what you wish, for I have forgiven you. It was related by Muslim, also by Al-Bukhari.
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1: Al-Hadith al-Rabi'a wal-Ishroon. عن أبي هريرة رضي الله عنه قال قال رسول الله صلى الله عليه وسلم إن الله إذا أحب عبدا دعا جبريل عليه السلام فقال إني أحب فلانا فأحبه قال فيحبه جبريل ثم ينادي في 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
2: Hadith 24. On the authority of Abu Huraira, may Allah be pleased with him, who said that the Messenger of Allah, may the blessings and peace of Allah be upon him, said, if Allah has loved a servant of his, he calls Jibreel, on whom be peace, and says, I love so and so, therefore love him. He said, so Jibreel loves him. Then he calls out in heaven, saying, Allah loves so and so, therefore love him. And the inhabitants of heaven love him. He said, then acceptance is established for him on earth. And if Allah has abhorred a servant of his, he calls Jibreel and says, I abhor so and so, therefore abhor him. So Jibreel abhors him. Then he calls out to the inhabitants of heaven, Allah abhors so and so, therefore abhor him. He said, so they abhor him. And abhorrence is established for him on earth. It was related by Muslim, also by Al-Bukhari, Malik and At-Tirmidhi.
4: gems, and jewels. Wise sayings, interesting events, and moral lessons from Islamic history. Iyaz and his quick decisions.
5: Iyaz ibn Muawiyah was a famous judge known for his intelligence and insight. Some people, however, were jealous both of his status and of his ability, so they tried to raise doubts about him. They said, "He has in him a fault that no judge should have. When people come to him seeking judgment, he is quick in issuing his ruling." When Iyaz became aware of what they said about him, he called them to him and bestowed upon them wonderful hospitality. He extended forth one of his two hands and asked them, "How many fingers do you see?" They immediately said, "Five." He said, "How come you were so quick to answer? Why did you not first count them? 1, 2, 3, and become from those who do not hasten in their judgment?" They said, "We are not slow in counting that which we already know." He said, "Likewise with me, I do not delay in a matter regarding which I already know the ruling." And in this way, the distinguished judge showed them that he did not issue rulings in a quick or hasty manner.
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